0: 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It's time for the Daily Scripture Reading. We open God's Word today to the book of Genesis, reading chapters 39 through 41. That's Genesis chapters 39 through 41.
1: Chapter 39. And Joseph was brought down to Egypt. And Potiphar, an officer of Pharaoh, captain of the guard, an Egyptian, bought him of the hands of the Ishmaelites which had brought him down thither. And the Lord was with Joseph, and he was a prosperous man, and he was in the house of his master the Egyptian. And his master saw that the Lord was with him, and that the Lord made all that he did to prosper in his hand. And Joseph found grace in his sight, and he served him. And he made him overseer over his house, and all that he had he put into his hand. And it came to pass, from the time that he had made him overseer in his house and over all that he had, that the Lord blessed the Egyptian's house for Joseph's sake. And the blessing of the Lord was upon all that he had in the house and in the field. And he left all that he had in Joseph's hand, and he knew not aught he had, save the bread which he did eat. And Joseph was a goodly person, and well favored. And it came to pass after these things, that his master's wife cast her eyes upon Joseph, and she said, Lie with me. But he refused, and said unto his master's wife, Behold, my master wotteth not what is with me in the house, and he hath committed all that he hath to my hand. There is none greater in this house than I, neither hath he kept back anything from me, but thee, because thou art his wife. How then can I do this great wickedness and sin against God? And it came to pass, as she spake to Joseph day by day, that he hearkened not unto her to lie by her or to be with her. And it came to pass about this time that Joseph went into the house to do his business. And there was none of the men of the house there within. And she caught him by his garment, saying, Lie with me. And he left his garment in her hand and fled and got him out. And it came to pass, when she saw that he had left his garment in her hand and was fled forth, that she called unto the men of her house and spake unto them, saying, See, he hath brought in an Hebrew unto us to mock us. He came in unto me to lie with me. And I cried with a loud voice. And it came to pass, when he heard that I lifted up my voice and cried, that he left his garment with me and fled and got him out. And she laid up his garment by her until his lord came home. And she spake unto him according to these words, saying, The Hebrew servant which thou hast brought unto us came in unto me to mock me. And it came to pass, as I lifted up my voice and cried, that he left his garment with me and fled out. And it came to pass, when his master heard the words of his wife which she spake unto him, saying, After this manner did thy servant to me, that his wrath was kindled. And Joseph's master took him and put him into the prison, a place where the king's prisoners were bound, and he was there in the prison. But the Lord was with Joseph, and showed him mercy, and gave him favor in the sight of the keeper of the prison. And the keeper of the prison committed to Joseph's hand all the prisoners that were in the prison, and whatsoever they did there, he was the doer of it. The keeper of the prison looked not to anything that was under his hand, because the Lord was with him, and that which he did, the Lord made it to prosper. Chapter 40. And it came to pass after these things, that the butler of the king of Egypt and his baker had offended their lord the king of Egypt. And Pharaoh was wroth against two of his officers, against the chief of the butlers and against the chief of the bakers. And he put them in ward in the house of the captain of the guard, into the prison, the place where Joseph was bound. And the captain of the guard charged Joseph with them, and he served them. And they continued a season in ward. And they dreamed a dream, both of them, each man his dream in one night, each man according to the interpretation of his dream, the butler and the baker of the king of Egypt, which were bound in the prison. And Joseph came in unto them in the morning, and looked upon them, and behold, they were sad. And he asked Pharaoh's officers that were with him in the ward of his lord's house, saying, Wherefore look ye so sadly today? And they said unto him, We have dreamed a dream, and there is no interpreter of it. And Joseph said unto them, Do not interpretations belong to God? Tell me them, I pray you. And the chief butler told his dream to Joseph, and said to him, In my dream, behold, a vine was before me, and in the vine were three branches. And it was as though it budded, and her blossoms shot forth, and the clusters thereof brought forth ripe grapes. And Pharaoh's cup was in my hand, and I took the grapes, and pressed them into Pharaoh's cup, and I gave the cup into Pharaoh's hand. And Joseph said unto him, This is the interpretation of it. The three branches are 3 days. Yet within 3 days shall Pharaoh lift up thine head and restore thee unto thy place. And thou shalt deliver Pharaoh's cup into his hand after the former manner when thou wast his butler. But think on me when it shall be well with thee, and show kindness, I pray thee, unto me, and make mention of me unto Pharaoh, and bring me out of this house. For indeed I was stolen away out of the land of the Hebrews, and here also have I done nothing that they should put me into the dungeon. When the chief baker saw that the interpretation was good, he said unto Joseph, I also was in my dream, and behold, I had three white baskets on my head. And in the uppermost basket there was of all manner of bake meats for Pharaoh, and the birds did eat them out of the basket upon my head. And Joseph answered and said, This is the interpretation thereof. The three baskets are 3 days. Yet within 3 days shall Pharaoh lift up thy head from off thee, and shall hang thee on a tree, and the birds shall eat thy flesh from off thee. And it came to pass the 3rd day, which was Pharaoh's birthday, that he made a feast unto all his servants, and he lifted up the head of the chief butler and of the chief baker among his servants. And he restored the chief butler unto his butlership again, and he gave the cup into Pharaoh's hand. But he hanged the chief baker, as Joseph had interpreted to them. Yet did not the chief butler remember Joseph, but forget him. Chapter 41. And it came to pass at the end of 2 full years that Pharaoh dreamed, and behold, he stood by the river. And behold, there came up out of the river 7 well-favored kine and fat-fleshed, and they fed in a meadow. And behold, 7 other kine came up after them out of the river, ill-favored and lean-fleshed, and stood by the other kine upon the brink of the river. And the ill-favored and lean-fleshed kine did eat up the 7 well-favored and fat kine. So Pharaoh awoke, and he slept and dreamed the 2nd time. And behold, 7 ears of corn came up upon 1 stalk, rank and good. And behold, 7 thin ears, and blasted with the east wind, sprung up after them. And the 7 thin ears devoured the 7 rank and full ears. And Pharaoh awoke, and behold, it was a dream. And it came to pass in the morning that his spirit was troubled, and he sent and called for all the magicians of Egypt, and all the wise men thereof, and Pharaoh told them his dream. But there was none that could interpret them unto Pharaoh. Then spake the chief butler unto Pharaoh, saying, I do remember my faults this day. Pharaoh was wroth with his servants, and put me in ward in the captain of the guard's house, both me and the chief baker. And we dreamed a dream in 1 night, I and he. We dreamed each man according to the interpretation of his dream. And there was there with us a young man, an Hebrew, servant to the captain of the guard. And we told him, and he interpreted to us our dreams. To each man according to his dream he did interpret. And it came to pass, as he interpreted to us, so it was. Me he restored unto mine office, and him he hanged. Then Pharaoh sent and called Joseph, and they brought him hastily out of the dungeon, and he shaved himself, and changed his raiment, and came in unto Pharaoh. And Pharaoh said unto Joseph, I have dreamed a dream, and there is none that can interpret it. And I have heard say of thee that thou canst understand a dream to interpret it. And Joseph answered Pharaoh, saying, It is not in me. God shall give Pharaoh an answer of peace. And Pharaoh said unto Joseph, In my dream, behold, I stood upon the bank of the river, and behold, there came up out of the river 7 kine, fat-fleshed and well-favored, and they fed in a meadow. And behold, 7 other kine came up after them, poor and very ill-favored and lean-fleshed, such as I never saw in all the land of Egypt for badness. And the lean and the ill-favored kine did eat up the 1st 7 fat kine. And when they had eaten them up, it could not be known that they had eaten them, but they were still ill-favored as at the beginning. So I awoke. And I saw in my dream, and behold, 7 ears came up in 1 stalk, full and good, and behold, 7 ears withered, thin, and blasted with the east wind, sprung up after them. And the thin ears devoured the 7 good ears. And I told this unto the magicians, but there was none that could declare it to me. And Joseph said unto Pharaoh, The dream of Pharaoh is one. God hath showed Pharaoh what he is about to do. The 7 good kine are 7 years, and the 7 good ears are 7 years. The dream is one. And the 7 thin and ill-favored kine that came up after them are 7 years, and the 7 empty ears blasted with the east wind shall be 7 years of famine. This is the thing which I have spoken unto Pharaoh. What God is about to do, he showeth unto Pharaoh. Behold, there come 7 years of great plenty throughout all the land of Egypt, and there shall arise after them 7 years of famine, and all the plenty shall be forgotten in the land of Egypt, and the famine shall consume the land, and the plenty shall not be known in the land by reason of that famine following, for it shall be very grievous. And for that the dream was doubled unto Pharaoh twice, it is because the thing is established by God, and God will shortly bring it to pass. Now therefore, let Pharaoh look out a man discreet and wise, and set him over the land of Egypt. Let Pharaoh do this, and let him appoint officers over the land, and take up the fifth part of the land of Egypt in the 7 plenteous years. And let them gather all the food of those good years that come, and lay up corn under the hand of Pharaoh, and let them keep food in the cities. And that food shall be for store to the land against the 7 years of famine which shall be in the land of Egypt, that the land perish not through the famine. And the thing was good in the eyes of Pharaoh, and in the eyes of all his servants. And Pharaoh said unto his servants, Can we find such a one as this, a man in whom the Spirit of God is? And Pharaoh said unto Joseph, Forasmuch as God hath showed thee all this, there is none so discreet and wise as thou art. Thou shalt be over my house, and according unto thy word shall all my people be ruled. Only in the throne will I be greater than thou. And Pharaoh said unto Joseph, See, I have set thee over all the land of Egypt. And Pharaoh took off his ring from his hand, and put it upon Joseph's hand, and arrayed him in vestures of fine linen, and put a gold chain about his neck. And he made him to ride in the second chariot which he had. And they cried before him, Bow the knee. And he made him ruler over all the land of Egypt. And Pharaoh said unto Joseph, I am Pharaoh, and without thee shall no man lift up his hand or foot in all the land of Egypt. And Pharaoh called Joseph's name Zaphnath-Paaneah. And he gave him to wife Asenath, the daughter of Potipharah, priest of On. And Joseph went out over all the land of Egypt. And Joseph was 30 years old when he stood before Pharaoh, king of Egypt. And Joseph went out from the presence of Pharaoh, and went throughout all the land of Egypt. And in the 7 plenteous years the earth brought forth by handfuls, and he gathered up all the food of the 7 years which were in the land of Egypt, and laid up the food in the cities. The food of the field which was round about every city laid he up in the same. And Joseph gathered corn as the sand of the sea, very much, until he left numbering, for it was without number. And unto Joseph were born 2 sons, before the years of famine came, which Asenath the daughter of Potipharah priest of On bare unto him. And Joseph called the name of the firstborn Manasseh, for God, said he, hath made me forget all my toil and all my father's house. And the name of the second called he Ephraim, for God hath caused me to be fruitful in the land of my affliction. And the 7 years of plenteousness that was in the land of Egypt were ended. And the 7 years of dearth began to come, according as Joseph had said. And the dearth was in all lands. But in all the land of Egypt there was bread. And when all the land of Egypt was famished, the people cried to Pharaoh for bread, and Pharaoh said unto all the Egyptians, Go unto Joseph, what he saith to you, do. And the famine was over all the face of the earth. And Joseph opened all the storehouses, and sold unto the Egyptians. And the famine waxed sore in the land of Egypt. And all countries came into Egypt to Joseph for to buy corn, because that the famine was so sore in all lands.

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0: Good evening, everyone, and welcome to tonight's selected program from FBN. 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And we trust that you'll join us at the close of tonight's program for an address so that you may write for free literature or so that you may write for answers to questions you may have concerning tonight's message.
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2: Isaiah chapter number 40. The book of Isaiah is one of the books that's probably been one of the most attacked books of all the books of Scripture by liberals and by unbelievers alike. Often you'll find that some of the most attacked books are ones, for instance, like the Pentateuch, Genesis, Exodus, Leviticus, Numbers, Deuteronomy. There is a lot of attack given upon them. And Isaiah probably is the most attacked Old Testament book also. And then the book of John is often attacked by liberals. And the reason for it is because a lot of those are passages that are very doctrinal in nature. And so therefore, they are ones that are very much attacked. Matter of fact, if you'll see something, and I'll preach on this verse tonight, but if you'll notice in Isaiah chapter number 40, look at verse 22, it is he that sitteth upon the circle of the earth, and the inhabitants thereof are as grasshoppers, that stretcheth out the heavens as a curtain, and spread them out as a tent to dwell in. Let me just stop right there. This passage was written about 2,800 years ago. Somewhere around 2,800 years ago. And amazing how man figured out just a few hundred years ago that the earth was not flat. Or God 2,800 years ago said it's a circle. So therefore, passages like this, people will say, well, that was written at another time. And matter of fact, they'll say it was written later on. And so the people say, see, that proves it right there, that we didn't know all those things. It's foolishness. It's foolishness. Anyways, I'm not preaching on that tonight, but I thought you might want to have that. Verse number 1. Comfort ye. Comfort ye, my people, saith your God. Speak ye comfortably to Jerusalem and cry unto her that her warfare is accomplished, that her iniquity is pardoned, for she hath received of the Lord's hand double for all her sins. The voice of him that crieth in the wilderness, prepare ye the way of the Lord, make straight in the desert a highway for our God. Every valley shall be exalted, and every mountain and hill shall be made low. And the crooked shall be made straight, and the rough places plain. And the glory of the Lord shall be revealed, and all flesh shall see it together, for the mouth of the Lord has spoken it. I feel like singing that Messiah there. The voice said, cry. And he said, what shall I cry? All flesh is grass, and all goodliness thereof is as the flower of the field. The grass withered, the flower fadeth away, but the Spirit of the Lord bloweth upon it. Surely the people is grass. The grass withereth, the flower fadeth, but the word of our God shall stand forever. O Zion, then bring us good tidings. Get thee up into the high mountain. O Jerusalem, then bring us good tidings. Lift up thy voice with strength. Lift it up. Be not afraid. Say unto the cities of Judah, behold your God. Behold, the Lord God will come with strong hand. His arms shall rule for him. Behold, his reward is with him, and his work before him. He shall feed his flock like a shepherd. He shall gather the lambs with his arm and carry them in his bosom. Shall gently lead those that are with young. Who hath measured the waters in the hollow of his hand, and meted out heaven with his span, and comprehended the dust of the earth in a measure, and weighed the mountains in scales and the hills in a balance? Who hath directed the Spirit of the Lord, or being his counselor, hath taught him? With whom took he counsel? And who instructed him and taught him in the path of judgment and taught him knowledge and showed to him the way of understanding? Behold, the nations are as a drop of a bucket and are counted as the small dust of the balance. Behold, he taketh up the isles, he taketh up the isles as a very little thing. And Lebanon is not sufficient to burn, nor the beasts thereof sufficient for a burnt offering. All nations before him are as nothing. And they are counted to him less than nothing and vanity. To whom then will you liken God? Or what likeness will you compare unto him? I'll stop right there, right in the first sentence of that paragraph. The message is entitled tonight, That's a Good Question. That's a good question. I dare say that probably there are some, maybe some teachers in here, or both in Sunday school or Bible study, or school teachers, that at some time a student has raised their hand and asked something, and you'd respond back and say, "Now that's a good question." In our house, sometimes my children, either Krista, Autumn, or Boaz, will come to me and they'll say, "Dad," and they'll ask a question. I'll say, "That is a good question. Go ask your mother." Great question that I know she'll have the answer for you. Don't laugh. All you parents have done it at some point. The great question. Go ask your father. Go ask your mother. In chapter number 40 of this wonderful, wonderful book, God is the speaker. Notice verse number 1. Comfort ye my people, saith your God. God is the speaker who gives Isaiah the words to speak. Now let me say the way I feel about the Bible. I believe word for word was given by God. I do not believe that God ever gave, as some people try to teach it wrongly, I believe that God gave the ideas to the writers. I do not believe that. I believe every very word is inspired. But that every word was given from God to man. God breathed. That's what inspiration means. God breathed. I believe exactly that's the way it happened. You may say, well, you know, that's just a little strong. And you may say, well, that when you come across that way, you're kind of saying that these men did not have any opinion in the matter. Yes, I know I'm saying that. Because they did not. The men spoke as God gave them the very words. I believe that with all my heart. And so here in verse number 1, it is God that is giving us what we need to hear. But there are two questions that are asked. I read them in the last verse that we looked at. By the way, I shared this with our pastoral staff here a few weeks ago. I didn't tell them when I was preaching, for one of them would probably try to do it before that. And we want them to be guilty of taking my ideas tonight. Verse 18, two questions. To whom then will you liken God? That's a good question. To whom then will you liken God? Question number 2. Or what likeness will you compare unto him? Two good questions. Now that's a good question. Question number 1, to whom then will you liken God? Who in your mind, or what in your mind, could you possibly liken God to? That's a good question. Question number 2 then is asked, very, very similar. Or, what likeness will you compare unto him? What comparison is there to God? What could you possibly liken God to? Sometimes people will, in our mind, try to use some kind of an illustration to try to show something about what God is. I've never found an illustration that fully can comprehend God, could you? I can't at least. So, two questions are asked, and they're good questions. To whom then will you liken God, or what likeness will you compare unto him? Now, what is the implied answer to the question? The implied answer to the question is, well, nobody. Wouldn't you say that? Right? You're with me, right? Don't lose me here. I'm off tomorrow. I preach all night. All right? And if I get halfway through and I don't think you got it, we'll start over. You got it? Yeah, I know you're very kind tonight in a very unusual sort of way. We would all say, I dare say without exception in here, especially those who would know Christ, why, Pastor, there is nobody or nothing that we could ever liken to God. Or we would say there's no likeness whatsoever that we could ever compare to God. What we're saying is true. Nothing or nobody whatsoever compares to God. Am I right? Without a doubt, surely that is true. I say it with all heart, just like you do. Nothing compares to God. Nobody compares to God. Take all of the intelligence in this room. You laughed. I did not, all right? Put them all together, we say. Put us as one big brain. Start with Brother Pierce. He says, go on to someone else. And take everybody and put all of it and say, this is the brilliance of man. And we would say, no comparison to God, right? No likeness. We all agree then, right? We vote tonight. Let's vote. Is there anything that likens to God? We'd say no. Who'd agree with that? Absolutely, we agree with that. Then why do we have verse 19 and 20? Notice. The workman melted the graven image, and the goldsmith spread it over with gold and cast his silver chains. He that is so impoverished that he hath no oblation chooseth a tree that will not rot. He seeketh unto him a cunning workman to prepare a graven image that shall not be moved. Now, wait a minute. We just said nothing compares to God. We just voted on it. But yet he comes right back in verse 19 and 20. He says, okay, nothing compares to God. There's no person. There's no individual. There's no group. There's no nation. There's nothing that compares to God. But man goes out and builds an idol. Having just said there's nothing that compares to God. Oh, my friends, you fell too easily for that one. And I do the same thing. We say, there's no one like God. There's nothing that compares to God. But yet man would say, well, that's so true, we say tonight. But yet we go and build a God. But we just said, there's nothing like God. We just said, there's nothing that would even compare or even enter into the stadium that God is in. And God says that, but yet man goes out and builds an idol. But man goes out, and in verse number 20, he that is so impoverished that he hath no oblation chooseth the tree that will not rot. He seeketh unto him a cunning workman to prepare a graven image that shall not be moved. And he answered with something like this then. An Israelite would say, oh, yes, there is no one like Jehovah God. There is no one like our God. All our nations can look. They have no God like our gods. See my little gods? Well, what is that you have there in the corner? Oh, that's just the little god that we had made. The gold or silver, or I don't have much money, so we made mine out of wood. But wait a minute, didn't you just say there was no one like God? Didn't you just say that nothing compares to God? Amazing. We're not much different. We all would proclaim tonight, there's nothing like God, but yet there are things that we allow to take the place of God. And so with the very mouth that may say there's nothing like God, may proclaim that, but in the very life, there are things that, let's be honest, we've allowed to creep in and take the place of God. So here's what he's getting at. We sometimes in the same way fashion something, and we think that that, whatever it is worthy of the worship in our lives. And God, in chapter number 40, basically says, I'm going to show you there's nothing like me, God says. That's really what God does in chapter number 40. God is so gracious that he comes to us and says, I'm going to show you there's nothing like me. I'm going to prove there's nothing like me. You may come in tonight and say, I don't need proof. I already know it's true. If we know it's true, we would have no other idols. If we knew it was true, we'd have no other gods before us. And let me say, God, let that make his top 10. Thou shalt have no other gods before me. So God wants to reveal his greatness to you and I. I'm going to show you that very quickly in this chapter. Remember, quickly as always, a relevant word. Number one, if you'll notice in verse number 12, God reveals his greatness by his creation. By his creation. Notice the verse, who hath measured the waters in the hollow of his hand, and meted out heaven with a span, and comprehended the dust of the earth in a measure, and weighed the mountains in scales and the hills in a balance? The question is given to us in verse number 12 that we are to deal with the wonderful creation of God. We are told in Scripture that the heavens declare the glory of God, and the firmament showeth his handiwork. And so here, first thing God wants you to understand, I will reveal my greatness to you by creation. The language of this verse in verse number 12 shows the very magnitude and the very might of God. Look at that verse in particular. Who hath measured the waters in the hollow of his hand? In other words, he's saying, who has measured the immense volume of the ocean? Mankind would say, well, it's no big deal. We as scientists have figured out the volumes of the ocean. I mean, it's no big deal. We've already got that covered. God said, well, there's a slight difference here. God said, I measure it in my hand. You say, well, mankind says, we can figure it out. Figure it out in your hand then. By the way, how many scoops is it going to take you in your hand? And by the way, you say, well, I don't think a lot. Just do one ocean then, all right? Don't do all of them. Just do one. So he says here, have you been able to do that? Has mankind ever been able to measure the immense volume of the ocean in the hollow of his hand? I could even take this cup of water that I have here and measure it by the hollow of my hand. It would run everywhere. But God says, no big deal to me. I know the volumes of the ocean. I can measure it in my hand. Not only that, and meted out heaven with a span. Who's measured the vastness of the heavens? Mankind still looking at that, still trying to get an answer. Sometimes it's actually funny to me when mankind comes up with something new, like, look what we got. We figured out there's another star out there. Oh man, let me pat you on the back. It took you thousands of years to figure out the earth was not flat when God proclaimed it 2,800 years ago. And it took you hundreds and hundreds and hundreds of years after God stated for you to figure out, oh, let's pat man on the back when he finds a star. And I'm all for discoveries like that. I don't have a problem with that. I think God wants us to do that. I'm just saying all those things are once again, God says, I tell you what I've done. I've measured this man. Matter of fact, I'm meeting it out. God says, more than measure it, I made it. Go on, look at verse number 12. And comprehended the dust of the earth in a measure, and weighed the mountains in scales and the hills in a balance. You ever weighed a mountain? No, he said, well, maybe a Florida mountain. Okay. We never measured a mountain. God says, I just put it in a balance. Must be quite a balance God has. That's pretty amazing to me. I don't know about you. I think God's pretty amazing. Hold your place there and turn to Job. We're doing Job on Wednesday night, but I'm going to show you a couple verses in toward the end of Job, and we won't get there for months. So we might as well go ahead and see it tonight. It's Job, the 38th chapter. This is in chapter 38, where after Job's friends have talked for chapter after chapter and God's been silent, chapter 38 is where God speaks up. It's quite a chapter. I cannot wait to be there in months, but I can't wait to be there. Look what God says to Job and his friends. Look at verse number 4. Sound familiar? Where was thou when I laid the foundations of the earth? Some of you weren't even there. We've got some old people in here, but they haven't been around that long. Where were you? Where was thou when I laid the foundations of the earth? And apparently everyone was quiet when God said it. So God says, declare if thou hast understanding. So, well, God sounds like he's pretty bent out of shape here a little bit. God is a jealous God. He's not sharing his glory with you or anybody. Look at verse 5. Who hath laid the measures thereof? If thou knowest.

0: exactly what he said. Oh, there's nobody like God, preacher. There's no one like, there's no likeness compared to God. Then why do we have the idols? The questions that God asked in Isaiah chapter number 40, especially that 12th verse, do two things. Number one, it reveals the limitations of man. And number two, it stresses the omnipotence of God. God says, let me reveal something first of all to you. I'll reveal myself to you through creation. Second of all, God reveals his greatness not only by the creation, but by the counsel of God. The counsel of God. Now look at verse 13. Isaiah 40, verse 13. Who hath directed the Spirit of the Lord? Or being his counselor, hath taught him? Two more questions are raised by God here in verse number 13. Verse number 12 stresses the omnipotence of God. Verse number 13 stresses the omniscience of God. In other words, the all-knowingness of God. That is what it stressed in verse number 13. Let me explain what God is saying in verse number 13. Who has taught God? That's a good question. Who has taught God? Brother Steve did not teach God anything. Brother John did not teach God anything. Brother Dowdy did not teach God anything. I've already picked on you, Brother Pierce. I'll leave you alone for a while. Brother Jim Bell did not teach God anything. This preacher did not teach God anything whatsoever. God's spirit of understanding, God's spirit of intelligence did not need a counselor, did not need a teacher. We, you and I, need the counsel from God. But no man counsels God. How many times have you heard me say it? God never comes to you and I and says, what shall I do? God never comes to you and I and asks for suggestions on a situation. God never does that. Why? He's omniscient. When you're omniscient and all-knowing, you do not need the input of man. Who is like our God? That's a good question. I'm reminded as I was reading this a number of weeks ago of an interesting story. Don't turn there because it's three different chapters. In 2 Samuel chapter number 15, chapter number 16, chapter number 17 is the story of the revolt of Absalom. It's a fascinating account when you read it. But in chapter 17 in particular, Absalom gets some counsel. He needed some counsel. So he goes to one man and gets counsel, Ahithophel. And he goes to him and asks him about what he should do about a situation. And he gets counsel from him. And then he goes to a man named Hushai. And great names, by the way. He comes to them and asks them, what he should do in the same situation. Ahithophel, what should I do in this situation? He says, well, here's what I think you should do. Hushai, what do you think I should do in this situation? And he gives him counsel. He decides that he's going to follow Hushai. Says, all right, I'm going to take his counsel. Now, here's what happens. Ahithophel hears that Absalom has taken Hushai's counsel and not taken his counsel. He's so upset about it in chapter number 17 of 2 Samuel. He's so upset that his counsel is not followed, that he's so distraught about it. He goes home, gets his house in order, and hangs himself. Don't believe me, read it, but just don't read it right now. Read it tonight. It will save you from watching television. We're the same way. I want God to give me, to understand that I want to counsel him in this matter. God does not need your counsel. And sometimes we get upset when God doesn't follow exactly the way we think things ought to be. Isaiah is telling us here, it's not necessary for God to get your counsel.
1: I'll tell you where I need to go for counsel. I like when the 119th Psalm pops in my mouth. One of the 24th verse tells me, I get my counsel from God. Who is like our God? What likeness would you ever compare to God? God says, I reveal myself in creation. I reveal myself in my counsel. Thirdly, God says, I reveal myself in my comfort. Go back to verse number 1. Comfort ye my people, saith your God. God here wants his prophet to comfort the people. So much so that it's repeated twice in verse number 1. Comfort ye. Comfort ye, my people. Comfort is directed

restored God's people. God had saved them, and he had not forsaken them as his people. And God here once again wants to remind Israel that one way he reveals his greatness is by his comfort. Listen, the fact that God knows everything about you and loves you and cares about you is absolutely amazing. And proves his greatness. That a great, mighty, powerful God would involve himself in every detail of your life. That, to me, is comforting. God never forgets his promise. Matter of fact, look at verse number 2. Speak ye comfortably to Jerusalem, and cry unto her that her warfare is accomplished, that her iniquity is pardoned, for she hath received of the Lord's hand double for all her sins. God says here, I've never forgot my promise. I make a promise to you, I will not forget it. The comfort of the message is further explained, two-part here, that her warfare is accomplished and that her iniquity is pardoned. How much more comfort could you get? I'll help you in the day of battle, and I have forgiven your sins. Oh, that's comforting. Tonight, if nothing else, you want to see the greatness of God in the fact that he says, you're forgiven. You are forgiven. One day, all this of our life will be over. What comfort for God, from God, that we have in it. Now, I realize in verse number 1 and 2 that this is a prophetic message for Israel. I understand that. But I also know it's such a great application for us. Because sin has such a great measure of our suffering. And the blood of the Lord Jesus Christ cleanses us from all sin. What application we have. Which brings me to the last point. The great point. How else does God reveal himself? God reveals his greatness to us by as we see in creation, by as we see in his counsel, by we see in his comfort. But finally tonight, 4 points. We see how God reveals his greatness in the Christ of our God. Look at verse 3. The voice of him that crieth in the wilderness, prepare ye the way of the Lord. Make straight in the desert a highway for our God. Every valley shall be exalted, and every mountain and hill shall be made low. And the crooked shall be made straight, and the rough places plain. And the glory of the Lord shall be revealed, and all flesh shall see it together, for the mouth of the Lord has spoken it. Verse 3, verse 4, verse 5 are prophetic verses given to you and I. It is the mission that is given to us of John the Baptist. There will be one, he says, that will come and get the message out and make the preparations made, because God is going to reveal how great he is in his highest form. Creation's one thing, comfort's one thing, counsel another thing. But he says here, you want to see the greatness of God? You want to see there's no likeness like God? You want to see there's nothing that compares to God? All you have to do, he says, all you've got to do is walk to the cross. Prepare ye the way of the Lord. John the Baptist went about before the Lord Jesus Christ, and he said to all the people, prepare ye the way of the Lord. I'm making the paths plain. I'm making them straight. The Lamb of God is coming. And then it came a day where the Lamb of God came, and John said, behold, the Lamb of God that taketh away the sin of the world is one I can't even take his shoes off. And he looked and said, it's not me anymore, guys. Go follow him. I've got the decrease, but he's got an increase. What he's saying, you want to see how great God? Christ. There is nothing that compares to God. There's nothing that compares to his son. Why would you ever make an idol, he says. There's no one like Jesus. Nobody. Pastor, you just get worked up about it. What to God do you get worked up about it? There's nobody like him. Nobody, nobody. You see, but I want to spend my time with other folks. I'm all for having friends. But if your friends are closer to you than Jesus, you're messed up. If your business is greater than your God, you're messed up. If your chase of money is greater than your chase for holiness, you're messed up. Who's like our God? To what shall we compare God?
to, or to what should we compare God to? There was a day where John the Baptist said, "He's here. It's the Lamb of God." Oh, I love the fact that in verse number 5, he says these words, "And the glory of the Lord shall be revealed." And it was that day. "And all flesh shall see it together." How do you know it's true? John, how do you know? Because the mouth of the Lord has spoken. Turn your Bibles to John chapter number 1. John chapter number 1. Notice the 14th verse. "And the Word was made flesh." The Word is capitalized. The Word is Christ. "And the Word was made flesh and dwelt amongst us. And we beheld His glory, the glory as of the only begotten of the Father, full of grace and truth." Verse 18. "No man has seen God at any time. The only begotten Son, which is in the bosom of the Father, He hath declared for him." There you go. It's been laid out for you. It's been laid out for me. To whom is God to be likened to? What, or if anything, do we compare to God? God says, "I don't understand. If you say it's true, why do you have another God?" Sometimes, let's be honest, we get caught in our own words. We really do. Sometimes our mouth declares something with which we cannot back up with our lives. What a tragic time that is. And so God says, "I'll show you how great I am. I'll show you creation. I'll show you my counsel. I'll show you my comfort. But more important than anything else, I'll show you my Son, Christ." There's nobody, there's nothing like God. Let us not just declare it, let us live as if that's true.

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My friend, if you are not 100% sure that heaven will be your home when you die, or if you'd like to have some helpful literature on this subject, please call us at area code 252-223-4600. 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

Tonight's message was That's a Good Question by Dr. Mark Campbell. To receive a copy of this message, write to The Sword of the Lord, Post Office Box 1099, Murfreesboro, Tennessee, 37133. That address once again, The Sword of the Lord, Post Office Box 1099, Murfreesboro, Tennessee, 37133. The title of the message once again, That's a Good Question by Dr. Mark Campbell.

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1: Today we're looking at the topic, life without love. Are you aware of the emphasis that the Bible places on the need for Christian love? As you go through the pages of the New Testament, the requirement that Christians be loving people stands out quite clearly. In Matthew, Mark, and Luke, the gospel writers all repeat the Lord's statement that you should love thy neighbor as thyself. John says that everyone that loveth God loveth him also that is begotten of him, referring to other believers. The Apostle Paul refers to love several times, including the great love chapter in 1 Corinthians 13. The unknown author of the book of Hebrews wrote, "Let brotherly love continue." James refers to the royal law of love and then repeats the command, "Thou shalt love thy neighbor as thyself." Peter writes of unfeigned love of the brethren. Even in his little book, Jude prays that the love of his readers would be multiplied. Every single writer in the New Testament refers to the emotion of love as something that is normal, something that believers should naturally display toward others. With this kind of an emphasis, then, it's clear that any home that does not display love between the family members is disobedient to God. And yet, despite this teaching, there are Christian homes where the children grow up in an atmosphere of hostility, where the expression of love occurs rarely, if at all. There's arguing, there's criticism, there is a dictatorship by the parents, there is suspicion, there's all sorts of strife, but there's little or no love. And young people who grow up in this kind of a home will suffer as the result. It is not a normal home, and they will not normally develop as the direct consequence of this environment. One result that may show up in the personality of a child who grows up in a love-starved home is the excessive tendency towards sadness. It's no accident that ghetto children often display a sad countenance, lacking in laughter and inward joy. These children are sad. They lack the normal and wholesome, satisfied outlook on life that comes to most children. Their homes have been broken. Often they've been beaten by drunken parents, and their spirits have been crushed to the point where they find it difficult to experience the wide range of joyfulness that characterizes most children. The Bible describes love as being kind, believing, and filled with hope. Love is optimistic, but a child who grows up with a steady diet of oppression and criticism, not experiencing the loving expressions of encouragement and tenderness and praise, may very well develop a sorrow-filled outlook on life. His smiles will come slowly and infrequently, and even when he laughs outwardly, he often feels sorrow inwardly. I painted an extreme picture today because I want you to see what you can do to your children if you rob them of love. You need to consistently show love to your children. You need to set an example of love before them that will reproduce itself in their lives. But if you don't, you can start them on a path that will end in the slough of despond, with an attitude of sorrow marking their actions. What kind of a home do you have? Is it a home where everyone extends love to everyone else? Or is it a home where your children feel unloved? Or is it a home where one child feels left out? Or is it a home where you and your husband have lost the love that once bound you together? If there's a lack of love in your family, I urge you to set about today to build a practice of love toward one another. Stop the expressions of bitterness and criticism. Break the habits of rudeness and thoughtlessness. Turn away from your life without love. In so doing, you can start your children on a new path that will lead them to the normal development of satisfied joy with themselves, with their family, and with the world in which they move.
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1: This is the More Sure Word Broadcast, a biblical preaching outreach of Pastor Brent Logan from the Sweet Springs Baptist Church in Ardmore, Alabama. We are so glad you've joined us today. And now, let's listen in from the pulpit of Pastor Logan.
2: Never a friend like Jesus. No better friend. No one that would have grace and mercy for my life. No one that has the name that's above every name. No one else could be said to be the water of life and the bread of life and the good shepherd that gives his life for the sheep. Who's given their life for you and bled and died knowing everything about you? I'm just saying you'll not find anything better than Jesus. I don't know what you're looking for, but I wish you'd find what's better, and that's the Lord Jesus Christ. The book doesn't stop there, however. Would you turn over to chapter 7? Matter of fact, on the way there, just stop in chapter 3. I have to just pause there. As you're turning over to chapter 3, in verse 1, wherefore, holy brethren, partakers of the heavenly calling, consider the apostle and high priest of our profession, Christ. He said, hey, stop and consider Jesus for a moment. Whatever's going in your life, whatever you believe, whatever you're doing, stop and think about Jesus for a minute. The Bible said, verse 2, who was faithful to him that appointed him, as also Moses was faithful in all his house, for this man was counted worthy of more glory than Moses, inasmuch he who hath builded the house hath more honor than the house. That he's better than Moses. He's got more glory than Moses. He's more worthy than Moses. He'll spend the next couple chapters after that telling you about how he's so much better than Aaron and the priesthood that all the Jews had, all these priests in their life. He's better than that. But let's go to chapter 7. Jesus is better. There's a better person than whoever you're looking for. There's a better relationship than what you have in your life. Jesus is the best relationship you can have in all of your life. So why wouldn't we all pursue that? Why would we want what's worse instead of what's better? Chapter 7 of the book of Hebrews, would you look at there, that chapter with me, please? Verse number 19. The Bible says, for the law made nothing perfect, but the bringing in of a better hope did, by the which we draw nigh unto God. The next thing he talks about being better, not just the person of the Lord Jesus Christ is better, but he talks about a better hope. You know, Paul asked a good question, or actually made a statement with it, but he says, for what is our hope? You know, the Bible tells us in the book of Proverbs, the wisest sayings that were ever written, it said, the hope of unjust men perisheth. Well, what do most people hope for? What are you hoping for in life? What are your hopes and dreams wrapped up in? A long, prosperous life? You want to live a long time? You want to make it to 100 years old? What a shallow hope. I don't think I would even want to hope that after living a while. Oh, your hope's to live a long time? Oh, you want to be old and decrepit and have all those pains and have all that breakdown? I mean, what is the hope of man? A prosperous life? Well, yeah, but think about what's the end of that? What's the end of that prosperity? You don't get to take it with you. it's all going to stop. What kind of hope is that? If I put my hopes and dreams on a successful life and it's all going to stop, well, then what's the use? That's not a very good hope. That's a very shallow hope. Now, am I going to put my hope in reputation? I want people to think well of me. Am I going to put, you know, some people, all they hope for is they hope they get married one day. Well, even if you're married one day, you won't be. That relationship will stop. Well, I just hope I have a child. Well, yeah, but then what? You know, so many people that wrap their hopes and dreams up and then they get it and then they find out there wasn't much to it. I was reading about Julius Caesar. You know, he's on top of the world, owned everything. He was the most powerful man in the world, had everything that any man could ever hope and dream for. And then those that he trusted stabbed him to death about 27 times. You think about Alexander the Great. What was his hope? He wanted to conquer the world. You know what he did? And then he didn't have anything else to conquer. So what did he do? He drunk himself to death. Because it's a very shallow, what's your hope? You want to be beautiful? You think that's going to last until you're 90 years old? You want to be healthy? You think you're going to be healthy till you're 150? What I'm saying is whatever hope man puts his dreams and his hopes in and what he thinks he wants, it's all going to stop. And then what? Not a very good hope. I'm telling you this morning, on the authority of the Word of God, there's a better hope than retirement. There's a better hope than a new relationship. There's a better hope than just living your best life ever. Because it's going to stop. The Bible says, look at it, verse 19. For the law made nothing perfect, but the bringing in of a better hope did, by the which we draw nigh unto God. You know what God is telling us is the better hope? The better hope is that I can get together with God somehow. Because if I can get together with the eternal God that made me and the God that is omnipotent and the creator of the world, if I could just get together with that God, that would be the height of my existence. But you know, in the Old Testament and throughout people's lives, they didn't have a very good hope of that. They weren't able to draw nigh to God. They had to have somebody else to draw nigh to God for them. And as a matter of fact, as the person tried to draw nigh to God, they could only do it, once a year. Their hope to get together with God in the Old Testament was once a year in that Day of Atonement, and finally we can get together with God. That wasn't a very good hope. To meet with God, to experience His presence. But the Bible says in the book of Hebrews that we have a better hope now. Look at it. By the which we draw nigh to God. You know what's a better hope than having a lot of money and getting a new job and living a comfortable life? You know what a better hope is? It's getting together with the God who made you. You say, well, that doesn't sound like too important. That's because you've never been with Him. If you got in the presence of Almighty God, you'd know your hopes and dreams will be fulfilled in the one, amen, who's the Alpha and the Omega, the beginning and the end, that encompasses everything that anybody could ever want in the person of God. And the Bible says, you know what, now we have a better hope. We can draw nigh to God and He will draw nigh to us because we have a better hope. We don't just have a high priest that goes in once every year. But the Bible tells us in chapter 4 and verse number 14, seeing then we have a great high priest that's passed into the heavens, Jesus the Son of God. He tells us, verse 16, let us come boldly under the throne of grace. You can draw nigh to God anytime you want to. What a hope. No matter what's going on in your life, no matter how broken you are, no matter how sinful you are, God gave you a better hope that you could get together with God through the Lord Jesus Christ. Look at it in chapter 6. He said in Hebrews chapter 6 and verse number 18, that by two immutable things in which it was impossible for God to lie, that we might have a strong consolation, who have fled for refuge to lay hold upon the hope set before us, which hope we have as an anchor of the soul, both sure and steadfast, and which entereth into that within the veil, whither the forerunner is for us entered, even Jesus. God says you got a better hope than just living and dying. You have a Savior. You have a God that wants to get together with you. Oh, what a hope that never dies and never perishes. I tell you what, church, if life is just about living, I want off this train, because what a terrible existence. Just to live and get up and live again and go through all the heartaches of life and then die and it's over. But the Bible says, I got a better hope than you just dying. I got a better hope for you than just thinking you're alone and that there's nothing else. You can draw nigh to God, and you've got someone entered in with a veil that will be a sure hope and an anchor of your soul. Are your hopes wrapped up in God? Is your hope centered in the Lord Jesus Christ? If so, you don't have a very good hope. You need a better one. Christ in you, the hope of glory. Looking for that blessed hope in the glorious appearing of the great God and our Savior Jesus Christ. And every man that hath this hope in him purifieth himself even as he is pure. Oh, what a wonderful hope that we know, as Paul the Apostle said, to depart and to be with Christ, which is far better. If you don't have a far better hope than this life, you don't have much hope. Paul says it's far better with him. My hope is in the Lord who gave himself for me and paid the price for all my sin on Calvary. For me he died, and for me he lives. Everlasting life and light he freely gives. There's no hope in the Pope, and there's no hope in politics, and there's no hope in wealth and money, and there's no hope in you, and there's no hope in me. But there's a better hope that can be found in our God if you draw nigh to him. Look with me in chapter 8. There's a better person in the Lord Jesus Christ. There's a better hope than what men experience in their life. And then in Hebrews chapter 8, the Bible says in verse number 6, but now, Hebrews 8, 6, but now hath he obtained a more excellent ministry, by how much also he is the mediator of a better covenant, which was established upon better promises. You know, God's got better promises than anybody else will promise you. Better promises. Have you entered into those better promises of life? They're a part of that better covenant. Or as chapter 7 verse 22 says, by so much was Jesus made a surety of a better testament. There are better promises in the New Testament than there are in the Old Testament. We have a better message. You know how the Old Testament ended? It ended with a curse. You know how the New Testament ends? It ends so much better. The grace of our Lord Jesus Christ be with you all. Amen. Isn't that a great way to end things? Isn't that a better ending? Isn't that a better promise that I can experience the grace of God? The law did not have the promises that Jesus Christ is giving to us, the Hebrews. Grace is so much better for the Hebrews than the law, and grace is so much better for you.
1: 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We pray God's richest blessings upon you and ask you to always remember that the Bible is a more sure word than any you could ever hear in this world.

0: In Acts chapter 16, we read the story of Paul and Silas in the jail at Philippi. Having been accused of preaching the gospel and been beaten and cast into the prison, with their feet and hands in the stocks, they began to sing praises to God at midnight. God heard their praise, sent an earthquake that opened all of the doors in the prison. The keeper heard the noise, came out, saw the doors and gates standing wide open, and took his sword, was getting ready to kill himself, when Paul calls out with this statement, "Do thyself no harm, we are all here." We read then that the jailer called for a light, went into the prison, brought Paul and Silas out, and asked them this question, "Sirs, what must I do to be saved?" Dear listener, what an important question. This jailer recognized his need to be saved. This jailer obviously recognized that he could not save himself. This jailer obviously recognized that these men had the truth that he needed to be saved. So he asked them, "Sirs, what must I do to be saved?" And this is what they answered. They answered, "Believe on the Lord Jesus Christ, and thou shalt be saved." That was their straightforward and simple answer. Believe on the Lord Jesus Christ. They could have said anything. They could have said, "Be baptized," but they didn't. They could have said, "Join a church," but they didn't. They could have said, "Join a church and be at every service and give your tithes," but they didn't. They could have said, "Speak in tongues," but they didn't. They could have said, "Live as good as you can, and then maybe God will let you get into heaven," but they didn't. They could have said, "If you want to be saved, you have to become a Baptist or a Presbyterian or a Catholic or etc., etc., but they didn't. If all of those things that religion teaches today are the true ways to heaven, then Paul and Silas were lying. And, dear friend, may I say then, the Bible is lying. For the Bible says in John 3:16 that God so loved the world, he gave his only begotten Son, that whosoever believeth in him should not perish, but have everlasting life. You hear the word "believeth in him." Dear listener, it is not Paul and Silas who are lying. It is the false teachings of religion that lies. They gave this jailer the one true answer about the one thing that needed to be done to be saved. Believe on the Lord Jesus Christ, and thou shalt be saved. The Bible tells us that Jesus Christ is the way, the truth, and the life, and that no man cometh unto the Father but by him. If you're going to be saved, you'll only be saved when you realize that you're a sinner that cannot save himself, a sinner that is instead and indeed condemned to hell. And you must recognize and believe that Jesus Christ is the only one and the only way you can be saved. The truth of the matter is, we are all sinners. We deserve the penalty of sin, which is hell. Jesus Christ, the Son of God, God incarnate, died on a cross for my sin and your sin to pay that penalty. God raised him from the dead, and through him and him only can a person have forgiveness of sins and the gift of eternal life and the promise of life eternal with God in heaven. Believe on the Lord Jesus Christ, and thou shalt be saved. That is what they answered, and that is what the Bible teaches. Dear listener, if you have never truly put your faith wholeheartedly and totally upon Jesus Christ, I hope and pray you'll do that today, right now, right where you are. The Bible says that if a man calls upon the Lord, he shall be saved. A saved person must call on somebody to save them from their lost and hopeless condition. And if you want to be saved, you've got to call upon Jesus. Believe on him and call upon him to save you, for God's word says, "Believe on the Lord Jesus Christ, and thou shalt be saved."
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0: 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Pat, we hope your celebration and your new year of life are brimming with God's best blessings. Happy birthday.

0: This is the Gospel Hour, making known to this nation the gospel of Jesus Christ. 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
1: Direct us, our Father, in the name of Jesus, as we open thy word to study today, may thy will be done, and we'll give thee the praise. Save souls, bless Christians. In Christ's name, he's worthy. Amen. On the last broadcast, I read a few lines from a booklet that I have, written by a doctor of theology, that is, a doctor of religion, theology, whatever you want to say. And in this booklet, I'm reading again these words. There, the church must pass through the tribulation because tribulation signs are for the church. The church must pass through the tribulation because tribulation signs are for the church. Now, I don't believe that. I just read it. I don't want you to misunderstand me. That's not what I believe. I don't believe that. Now then, I'm reading again. Now, let us specifically mention some of the signs that will only transpire during the tribulation, which point to the impending second return of the Lord. The revelation of the Antichrist is a sign. Now, that's number one. The number one sign that Jesus is coming in the rapture to the post-trib people, those who believe in a post-trib rapture, sign number one is the appearing of the Antichrist. I want to read to you some words in the book of Daniel chapter 8. In Daniel chapter 8, Daniel saw this Antichrist. And in the latter time of their kingdom, when the transgressors are come to full, a king of fierce countenance and understanding dark sentences shall stand up. Now I'm not a Bible scholar. I'm just a country preacher. That's all. Just a country preacher. That's all. I'm not a scholar. No. But the scholars all agree that the scripture that I'm reading presents to us the picture, the word picture, or what Daniel saw when he saw the man of sin, the Antichrist, and I'm reading it to you. In the latter time, now that's the end of the age, in the latter time, he'll be a king of fierce countenance and understanding dark sentences will stand up, and his power shall be mighty, but not by his own power, and he shall destroy wonderfully, and shall prosper, and practice, and shall destroy the mighty and the holy people. Now, that's not the church, beloved, because the gates of hell will not prevail against the church. This statement concerns Daniel's people. Bless your heart. If you tell me that the Antichrist will destroy the church, then bless your heart, beloved. Jesus was mistaken when he said that the gates of hell shall not prevail against the church. And that's what Jesus said in Matthew 16. Now he'll destroy the mighty and the holy people, the Antichrist, and through his policy, also he shall cause craft to prosper in his hand, and he shall magnify himself in his heart, and by peace shall destroy many. He shall also stand up against the prince of princesses, that's Jesus, but he shall be broken without hand. Now that's God breaking him. And the vision of the evening and the morning which was told is true. Wherefore shut thou up the vision, for it shall be for many days. Now God told Daniel to close up the vision, and in other words, seal it up, because it's a long time before this will occur. Many days. And it has been many days, because Daniel pinned these words down sometime about 550 B.C. So we would say it's been in about 2,500 years since Daniel penned the words. Now, when Daniel saw the Antichrist, the one that will destroy the mighty and the holy people, Israel, not the church, beloved, not the church, because I'll tell you, the gates of hell shall not prevail against the church. No, sir, never. Now, when Daniel saw the Antichrist, here's what we read. And I, Daniel, fainted When Daniel saw him, he fainted. Do you think you can stand more than Daniel? Now, if he's going to appear to the church, do you have more ability to face him than that? When Daniel saw him, he fainted, and he not only fainted, he was sick certain days after I rose up and did the king's business. And I was astonished. I was astonished at the vision, but none understood it. Now, there is a picture, a word picture, a description the Holy Spirit gives to us, the word picture, the description of the Antichrist that you and I will face according to the post-trib rapturist, that is, if Jesus comes in our lifetime. Now, if we die, that's another story. Of course, those who die in the Lord, the Spirit goes on to be with Jesus, and the body will be raised in the rapture, when the rapture occurs. But if you should be living when the rapture occurs, that is, according to the post-trib belief, you will face this person that I've just read about. I read in Daniel 8, 23 through 27. Daniel 8, 23 through 27. Now, I'm reading again from this booklet, and I read, The revelation of the Antichrist is a sign. A sign that the rapture will occur soon. Now, I say, if Daniel saw the Antichrist and fainted, if Daniel saw the Antichrist and it made him sick, and he was sick for several days, I thank God I'm not going to see him. I'm glad I'm not going to see the Antichrist. Beloved, I cannot for the life of me, I've thought it through. I didn't want to listen. I had 1,000 times rather be preaching on John 3:16 today. I had 1,000 times rather be preaching on Acts 16:31 today. You don't know my heart. God knows my heart. This is not a joy. I don't enjoy preaching these kind of sermons. This is not my kind of preaching. But I've had so many letters, so many requests, so many people disturbed. I felt it was my duty as the speaker on the Gospel Hour to give you the Word of God. And if you believe the Word of God, you won't worry anymore. And if you don't believe the Word of God, I can't help you. Neither can anyone else help you if you don't believe the Word of God. Now, Daniel further, I'm reading from the booklet. Daniel further reveals that for 3.5 years, the church shall be overcome by the Antichrist. I'm reading verbatim. I'm not putting in a word. I'm not taking out a word. I'm not putting in a comma. I'm not taking out a comma. I'm reading verbatim. Daniel further reveals that for 3.5 years, the church shall be overcome by the Antichrist. Then, if that is true, Jesus was mistaken when he said in Matthew 16:18, the gates of hell shall not prevail against my church. Signs, the revelation of the Antichrist, signs that the rapture will occur. Listen, the rapture will occur before the appearing of the Antichrist. The church will not see the Antichrist. The church is looking for the Lord Jesus Christ, not the Antichrist. Now here's another sign that the church will see. Now listen, signs, sights in the heaven are another sign given to the church whereby they shall know Christ is shortly coming. Sights in the heavens are given, another sign given to the church, whereby they shall know Christ is shortly coming. I don't believe that. I read that from a book. I don't believe that. I believe what the Bible teaches clearly, that the church will be taken out before these terrible things. Now, I'm not going to read all of these, every one of them describes darkness, gloom, despair, bloodshed, and the heavens shaken, the stars fallen. But I'm going to give you this. Now, this is one of the signs that the post-trib theory teaches will declare. This sign will announce that the rapture is coming soon. This sign is a sign to the church according to post-trib rapture theory. Here it is. Now, the heavens departed as a scroll when it's rolled together. And I beheld when he opened the sixth seal, and lo, there was a great earthquake, and the sun became as black as sackcloth of hair, the moon became as blood, and the stars of heaven fell to the earth, even as a fig tree casteth her untimely figs when shaken by a mighty wind. Now that's Revelation 6, 12, and 13. Now I'm reading from the book. I don't believe what I'm reading. I'm reading. I don't want you to think I'm teaching this. I'm just showing you, beloved. Listen, I'm reading. You see how all these passages describe the same events when scripture is compared with scripture. By divine inspiration, after describing these sights, John timely sets forth in the very next verse the coming of the Lord. Now here's the rapture. Now I'm reading. And the heaven departed as a scroll that is rolled together. Now that's Revelation 6:14. For sure, this is the coming of the Lord. All we need do is to read the next few verses, which set forth the fact that the wicked men of the earth see Christ as a result of heaven's departing as a scroll, and they cry for the rocks and mountains to fall on them and hide them from the face of the one that sits upon the throne and from the wrath. For the concluding verse reads. Now, I wish we had the rest of those verses in there. Kings, mighty men, great men, bondmen, free men, all men hid themselves in the dens, rocks, the mountains. Well, I think I'll just read it to you because I don't see any point in leaving out scripture so very, very important. Now, the pamphlet that I'm reading from gives us just the last verse, which of course, definitely declares that the church will not be here. But I'm going to read this. Now here is the the pamphlet gives us these words. Now, and the heaven departed as a scroll when rolled together, and there are three periods and quotation marks. That means that's not all the verse. Now I'm going to give you all of it. And the heaven departed as a scroll when it's rolled together, and every mountain and every island were moved. Now the church is going to see all the mountains and islands rolling and tumbling. Now listen. I don't believe that. I'm telling you what the post-trib rapture teaches. Now listen carefully. And the kings of the earth and great men, rich men and chief captains and mighty men and every bondman and every free man. Now it doesn't say everybody except the church. It doesn't say everybody except the saved. It doesn't say everybody except the saints. It says every free man. I want to read it one more time. Kings, great men, rich men, chief captains, mighty men, every bondman, and every free man hid themselves in the dens and rocks of the mountains and said to the mountains and rocks, fall on us and hide us from the face of him that sitteth on the throne and from the wrath of the Lamb. Now here's the rapture. Here's the rapture. It says right here, the very next verse, the concluding verse of Revelation says, and here it is, according to post-trib, here's the rapture. For the great day of his wrath is come, and who shall be able to stand? Now, that doesn't have anything to do with the rapture. That is the tribulation, my friend. Wrath, wrath, wrath. We are kept from the wrath. We are saved from the wrath. We are not appointed to wrath. That's all scripture. We will be kept from the hour of temptation, the hour of wrath, because we are children of God. Now, tomorrow, I'm going to close this series. I'm not going to use any more time. I've delivered today's 29 sermons. I'm going to deliver one tomorrow, and that's it. I'm not going to talk anymore. If I haven't given to you enough scripture to convince you, then if I preach 30 more, I'm sure you wouldn't be convinced. Now listen, here in the last two lessons, I'm reading from this booklet, in the last two lessons, which are the final ones in our current series, Will the Church Go Through the Tribulation? We're going to attempt to deal with passages which the pre-tribulationists used to attempt to prove that the church will not go through the tribulation. Now, we are also going to answer the questions which some of our radio listeners have sent to us since we have been dealing with this subject. Also, we're going to answer other possible objections. Before we answer these questions and objections, let me give this further word concerning why we object to the pre-tribulation rapture theory. Now, here is why this particular teacher and the post-trib rapturist reject pre-trib. Here it is. First, it is strictly unbiblical. Now, they say that the rapture before the tribulation is unbiblical, but I don't have any scripture there. There's no scripture there at all. Second, it is based on guesswork. No scripture, not a word of scripture. Third, it is an improper incentive for Christian living. Now, they say that we ought to live for Christ because to glorify God. We should live or do all things always for the glory of God. The proper incentive for Christian living is always for the glory of God. Well, now let's see what we have here in 1 John. And now, little children, abide in him, that when he shall appear, we may have confidence and not be ashamed before him at his coming. John says, abide in Jesus and be very careful. Abide, abide, abide. Be careful. Don't be drifting around and fooling around. Be sure and abide so you'll not be ashamed when he comes to get his saints, see? Yes, it does. The rapture, preaching the rapture, it may occur any second of any minute, of any hour, of any day. It may occur before I finish this message today. And that should, and it does, lead born-again people to be careful how they live. Fourth, it is a false motive for evangelism. Fifth, it makes Christ coming a secret and silent. Sixth, it divides the rapture and revelation by 7 years. Alien to the Word of God. Seventh, it separates the day of Christ and the day of the Lord by 7 years. Eighth, it makes the time between the first and second resurrections, 1,007 years, ridiculous. Now, there's not a verse of Scripture there, not one. I have 8 reasons why you should not believe in the rapture before the tribulation, but I don't have a verse of Scripture. I got 8 reasons, no Scripture. I'm going to give you one reason. I'll give you one reason why the church will not go through the tribulation. In Revelation chapter 3 and in verse 10, Jesus, speaking through the Holy Spirit to John the Beloved, said, because you have kept the word of my patience, you've lived right, you didn't deny the word, you kept the word, you lived in the word, you rejected error. Because thou hast kept the word of my patience, I also will keep thee from the hour of temptation, which shall come upon all the world to try them that dwell upon the earth. Now that's Revelation 3:10. And I'm going to turn, I didn't intend to do this, but I'm going to give you one more reason, and I'll have to hurry because my time's gone. I didn't have it marked, I didn't intend to use it, but I'm going to give it to you now. We find in 1 Thessalonians 5 and verse 9. Now, 1 Thessalonians 4:13 through 18 gives us that beautiful, beautiful account of the rapture. Now, in chapter 5, verse 9, for God hath not appointed us to wrath. For God hath not appointed us to wrath. For God hath not appointed us to wrath, but to obtain salvation by our Lord Jesus Christ. Salvation from hell, salvation from the tribulation, salvation from all that hell could heap upon us. If you are a born-again child of God, you are a member of the body of Christ, the New Testament church, and the gates of hell shall not prevail against the church. If you're born again, don't worry about the tribulation. Look for Jesus. Lift up your head. Praise God, he's coming soon. If you're not saved, be saved now. Call on Jesus. Father, in the name of Jesus, for Jesus' sake, through the blood of his cross, the shed blood of the Lamb of God, I pray, I beg, I beseech thee, O God, save many precious souls. For Jesus' sake, he's worthy, and it is in his name and for his sake, his honor, and his glory that I preach and pray. Amen.
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Before a person can be saved, he must realize that he is lost. He will only come to that conclusion as he is convicted by the Holy Spirit. Jesus said, "Except the Father which sent me draw him, he cannot come." Don't expect to be knocked down as Paul was on the road to Damascus. Do not try to equate your conviction with that of another. It's a matter of your hearing the voice of God through the Word of God and realizing that you do not have that deep, settled peace and assurance that God promises. When you hear the Bible, you are moved inwardly to do something about it. After realizing your hopeless position and know that you're surely bound for an eternal hell, you believe the Bible when it says, "He that cometh unto me, I will in no wise cast out." And another verse, "Whosoever shall call upon the name of the Lord shall be saved." Then you simply receive his gift of salvation as you turn from your sin and your iniquity. John 1:12 says, "As many as received him, to them gave he the power to become the sons of God, even to them that believe on his name." Sure, the devil will try to make you think that it is complicated, or that you should wait a while, or that this redemption is just not for you. Therefore, it is a simple choice. Do I remain in sin, or do I repent and forsake my sins and turn to the Lord Jesus Christ, who shed his blood on Calvary that I might be saved? Now, my dear friend, if you have sincerely turned yourself over to Christ and trusted him completely, you must believe that he has done his part. His part is to make you a child of God. If that has happened and you realize that God has moved upon you in a special way and you have become a born-again child of God, bow your head right now and thank God for saving you.

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1: 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Tracts are printed in 90 languages, including English and Spanish, and are offered free to anyone who requests them. 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Our pastor is William Burroughs. 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
2: Welcome into the Thursday edition of the Fellowship Broadcast. This is Pastor Lamar Whittemore, and it's our privilege to be along with you from the Word of God today. And we'll be in Genesis 3 once again, thinking about the subject of sin, a subject that most of us should want to avoid.

0: practically in our life, but sadly most of us try to rename and redefine and all of those kinds of things as to what is sin. And we'll look some more at it, at how it is introduced and how that it came about, and pray that God would use these things as a warning, because it hasn't changed. It's continued to this day, and the same characteristics of sin are prevalent in our day and hour, and we need to know about it. So, Lord willing, we'll be visiting Genesis 3 here in just a few moments. And we thank you for making the Fellowship broadcast a part of your day, and we thank the Lord for what he's doing through the Track League. Now, over 5.5 billion gospel tracts have been printed and shipped around the world, and we thank the Lord for that wonderful truth. And going right out of Lebanon, Ohio. Isn't that amazing? And Brother DeLange talked about it the other day, about how it started and things of that nature. Just stirred my heart to think how just one step of faith and what God has done since 1976. And we praise the Lord for his goodness to us and how he's using it. If you'd like to be a part of the Fellowship Track League and invest in it and be a part of what God is doing, you can go to fellowshiptrackleague.org and find more there. There's a donation page. There's also some contact information. And we thank you for whatever you do, especially for praying for the Track League. Lord willing, we'll be along with the Word of God here in just a few moments. But first, here's a letter from a life that's been changed by the power of a gospel tract.
1: 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He read gospel tract number 107, Death, It Happens Every Day. I have accepted the Lord Jesus Christ as my Savior. It's time for me to change the way I live and serve the Lord. I would really appreciate it if you would send me any scripture references or paper booklets that would help me on my path to serve the Lord and become a better Christian. When folks ask about this, Brother John, would you share with them where we refer them to in growing in the Lord?
2: Sure. 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And if it comes from a prison or a jail, we're able to send those to Rock of Ages Prison Ministry, and they can make a follow-up as well.
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0: Thank you for tuning in to the Fellowship broadcast today. And last week we began a series looking out of Genesis chapter number 3, and in essence looking at the first mentioned principle and in the subject of sin. And when we come to the subject of sin, it is introduced. And that is sort of where we started about, where how sin is introduced. Well, really, we'll look at some other things about sin, but how sin is introduced. And we got started thinking about it, how that it comes around, and when sin is introduced, it always begins with doubt. One of the most foundational things that you'll ever come to when it comes to God is when you come to have a confidence in the character of God, that God is always right, it'll settle a lot of things. One of those areas that speaks to my heart about that is Psalm 22. In Psalm 22, we find that phrase there that many of us have heard in services, and maybe the service was a little slow or struggling or something of that nature. And when we come to that subject, and somebody say, somebody needs to praise the Lord because he inhabits the praises of his people. I don't think that's the basis of what was being said there as much as it is that the God of heaven is, and the God the Son is hanging on the cross of Calvary, and he's crying out to his Father, and he says, every time that they've ever cried to you, you have inhabited the praises of your people, and here I am crying to you, and you're not responding, but thou art holy. Thou art holy. You're always right. Confidence in the character of God will be the very cement that holds your life together. And we come to here, in order for sin to take place in our life, it always begins with doubt. It always begins with doubt. And then not only does it begin with doubt, but it's based on deception. It's based on deception. Now here we are at the very first sin that was ever committed, and if we stop and pay close attention and minutely recognize sin when it's entered into our life, we'll recognize that the same thing takes place today. He told her, he said, and so when he comes to base of doubt, he says, yea, hath God said, ye shall not eat of the fruit of the tree, of every tree of the garden. He begins and he takes her mind and he spreads it thin. Every tree of the garden. The woman says that we may eat of the fruit of the tree of the garden, but of the fruit of the tree which is in the midst of the garden, God has said, ye shall not eat of it, neither shall ye touch it, lest ye die. And the serpent said unto her, ye shall not surely die. So it begins with doubt. It's based on deception. It's based on deception. But I believe with all of my heart, one of the things that we find is that it is built on distortion. God did not say you shall not eat of it, and neither shall you touch it, lest you die. And if we're not careful, there are times that we believe that we're strengthening and emboldening the truths of God's word. But if you are taking it to where somewhere where God did not take it, then you're distorting it, and there's no power in that. There is no power except in the word of God. Now, we'll look at it here in the days ahead about identifying sin and how we can know that something is sin. But if you'll stand on the pages of the Word of God, you'll have a firm foundation to stand upon. And undoubtedly, I believe with all of my heart, it doesn't say it here, but I believe with all my heart that maybe Adam had told his wife, and here we find that at this point they both were known as Adam, but as we find it here, as he may have told her that, don't even touch it, honey, much like we would for a child, right? Don't touch that stove. It'll burn you. And it won't, because the power's not on to it or whatever. But we're so fearful of their getting burnt that we say something and we distort the truth a little bit. Distorting the truth does not do anything except open the mind and the heart to deception and ultimately to defeat by sin. And we find that the truth is this, is that it begins with doubt. It is built on deception. It is based on distortion. But the truth is, it's birthed by decision. No matter how much temptation enters our life, we will not sin unless we decide to sin. The New Testament tells us that every man is drawn away when he's drawn away of his own lust and enticed. But we have to decide to sin. We have to decide to do wrong. We have to decide to go down a path that we should not go down, or continue a conversation that we should not continue, or do an act that we should not act. Whatever it may be, that it would not be birthed in our life unless the decision is made. Aren't you thankful for the New Testament and what the Scripture says, that we can put on the whole armor of God and withstand all the fiery darts of the wicked? We do not have to give in to sin. We do not have to decide to sin. We can choose you this day whom you will serve, and we can serve the Lord God of heaven. But when it comes to the introduction of sin, these truths always, always carry forward. And the truth is this. It begins with deception. It is built on, it begins with doubt. It is built on deception. It is based on distortion. And it is birthed. Is birthed with a decision. And all that God would help us, that we would pay close attention and to endeavor to be holy as our God is holy, to live righteous as He is righteous, and to avoid the very appearance of evil. I'm glad that Jesus Christ is the victor over sin, and you and I can live a victorious Christian life over sin. May the Lord help us in these days.
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0: Hello, friends. This is Brother Troy Young, welcoming you to another exciting broadcast of the Voice of the Appalachians. 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
1: 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Listen and learn that God is our present help in time of trouble as we bring you part four of this week's message.
2: A song in the night. What a joy it is to have that kind of a God that can give a song in the night. The Bible tells us in Hebrews chapter 4 and verse number 16, let us therefore come boldly unto the throne of grace that we may obtain mercy and find grace to help in time of need. In the midst of pain, people often forget to say, where is God my maker? They forget to call on God. We rehearse the difficulty. We rehearse the trial. We rehearse the sickness. Somebody needs to remind us, don't forget, in all of your rehearsing of the circumstance, that you forget to rehearse the fact that we have a God that is able to give a song in the night. King David, during the times of wars, during the betrayal of friends, during King Saul's pursuit, David continually cried out, as he said in Psalm 18 in verse number 6, he said, in my distress I called upon the Lord and cried unto my God, and he heard my voice out of his temple, and my cry came before him, even into his ears. Throughout the book of Psalms, you find David calling out to God. And I will remind you, those that are hurting, this too shall pass, and you'll find there is victory in our faith in God and in the person of God. He gives a song in the night. Psalm 3, verse number 4, I cried unto the Lord with my voice, and he heard me out of his holy hill. And then he used that musical term, Selah. That word Selah means to think about this. Don't just say it in passing. Don't say it and forget it. But I want you to say it, and I want you to remember it. I want it to reverberate in your mind and in your heart. The Lord heard my cry. It's interesting when I read about Stephen. Stephen was the first Christian martyr. He was stoned by an angry crowd. And the Bible words it like this. And they stoned Stephen, calling upon God and saying, Lord Jesus, receive my spirit. The wording of that passage is very interesting. As the Bible gives us a quick glimpse into the heavens, we know the position of the Father and of the Son as they sit on the throne in heaven. And the Bible tells us that the typical position of the Lord Jesus is to be seated at the right hand of the Father. Oh, but when Stephen is being stoned for his convicting and powerful preaching, and the Bible says they stoned him as he called out to God, we get a glimpse into heaven, and Jesus is not there. He is not seated at the right hand of the Father. Oh, but we see him standing there, and Stephen receives a standing ovation from the Lord Jesus himself. I'm saying you may think sometimes that God is ignoring you, but he's not ignoring you. He's a God that gives a song in the night. I'm preaching to those that are facing trials of darkness. I'm preaching to those that are facing the nights and they're dreaded and long. I say to you, don't forget the Creator who gives a song in the night. He gave Job a song in the night. He gave to Moses a song in the night. Oh, as God told him to stand still and see the salvation of the Lord. And it wasn't long until an east wind came and parted the waters, and Moses and the children of Israel walked across on dry land. When he got to the other side and he looked back and he saw Pharaoh and his armies and horses and chariots that were drowning in the sea as it came back together, God gave Moses a song. He's a God that gives a song in the night. I'll never forget the night my wife suffered an accident. She fell on a piece of glass and she cut her arm and she severed the artery. She was bleeding terrible, and we finally got her to the hospital, and I was frantic and hurting and asking God to please help me. And I was praying in earnest, and the emergency room was busy, and she was in a bed here, and there was a curtain here, and there was an elderly black lady in the bed here, and she was suffering heart failure. And that lady began to sing, "Come thou fount of every blessing, tune my heart to sing thy praise." My wife started singing the alto, "Streams of mercy never ceasing, call for songs of loudest praise." All of a sudden, I forgot what was going on. I forgot that this gal is having a heart attack and this gal is needing to see a surgeon. And I saw the God that gives a song in the night. And dear friend, I want to tell you something. There are times that we hurt and there are times that we feel alone. But He's a God that gives a song in the night. Many times He gave David a song in the night. Paul and Silas were in the jail after they'd been beaten. And at midnight, God gave them a song in the night. Horatio Spafford was a very successful real estate man in Chicago in the late 1800s. Horatio Spafford was a friend of D.L. Moody, the great evangelist, and he helped to finance the evangelistic campaigns of D.L. Moody. In 1871, they had a precious little four-year-old girl that got scarlet fever and she died. His heart was broken. Later that year, October 1871, was the time of the great Chicago fire. It wiped out most all of his real estate investments. In 1873, the city was working to help those that owned real estate to help restore some of their investment, though it would be small. He sent his wife and four daughters to England to have a time of vacation, and he said, "I must attend the meeting in Chicago, and then I'll take a boat and I'll join you." His wife and four daughters on that ship going ahead of him, they suffered shipwreck, and all four daughters drowned. Think about it. A four-year-old daughter dies. That fall, he loses all of his real estate. 2 years later, all four of his daughters drown. He gets on the boat, and he makes his way to where his wife is. And when they come to the place where the boat went down and his daughters drown, he took a pen and paper and he began to write, "When peace like a river attendeth my way, when sorrows like sea billows roll, whatever my lot thou hast taught me to say, it is well with my soul." He would go on to write, "My sin, oh the bliss of this glorious thought, my sin, not in part but the whole, is nailed to the cross and I bear it no more. Praise the Lord, oh my soul." That was a song that God gave in the night season, because we serve a God that can give a song, not just when the sun is shining, but He is a God that gives a song in the night. I tell our campers often, when we meet at the flagpole early in the morning, somebody wrote a song that says, "I woke up this morning feeling fine." I told them, I didn't write that song. I woke up this morning looking for a cup of coffee, and by 10 or 11 o'clock, I was feeling fine. I like those happy songs. We sing a lot of songs at camp, and I'm glad for all of those songs. I like it when Brother Dallas leads the singing, if you can call it that, making melodies in my heart. I'm glad I serve a God and gives a song in the night. Thomas Dorsey was married 1932. His wife was giving birth to their son, and she died during childbirth. And just a few days later, the newborn son died. They described Thomas Dorsey as a man that was consumed by grief. But in the night, God gave him a song, and he wrote these words, "Precious Lord, take my hand. Lead me on and let me stand. I'm tired, I'm weak, I'm worn. But through the storm and through the night, lead me on to the light. Take my hand, precious Lord, lead me home. When my way grows dreary."
1: That concludes part four of this week's message. You don't want to miss tomorrow's broadcast as we conclude the subject of Songs in the Night. Before we go off the air today, please note the following important announcements.
0: Pastor Fugit will travel to Ohio, Michigan, Arkansas, Florida, and Indiana during the month of August. 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August 7, he will speak at Lake Crest Baptist Church in Waterford, Michigan. August 17 and 18, he will preach at Bible Baptist Church in El Dorado, Arkansas. 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
1: Well, hello, good neighbor. I'm so grateful that you're listening today. Thank you for being part of the broadcast. And I said it on Tuesday. Let me say again today, I'd love to hear from you. Oh, I hope you'll send me a text. Let me know, revivaltime@nvbc.org. Let me know that you're listening. That would be great. We have two songs lined up today. I want to get to them so I can get right to chapter 44. I want to be ready to meet him. Here's a good song from the quartet. Let's hear from them and then get ready for the Bible study. Chapter 44.

You know, if you're planning on going to Bible college, let me talk to you right now. Don't call the college today and tell them you're not coming. Now, if you're going to a non-denominational school or a Baptistic school, don't go. Come here, go to another Bible college. It's Baptist. Don't go to something and say, well, we're Baptistic, and they take every type of background. They take Assembly of God. They take Church of God, Church of Christ, Methodist, Presbyterian. They take it all. No, you don't want to marry somebody that's different than you. No, don't go to a Baptistic. Go to a Baptist Bible college. Go with one that's attached to church. It's very important. And I hope that you'll not only come and stay registered. Don't, this time of year, most colleges have people that they'll get a new one coming and they'll get one say, well, I just can't come. Well, don't be the one that calls and say, I can't come. Just go to Bible college. How great thou art. We sang this as our first song on anniversary Sunday a few weeks ago. Oh Lord my God, how great thou art.

0: he commanded the steward of his house, saying, "Fill the men's sacks with food, as much as they can carry, and put every man's money in the sack's mouth. And put my cup, the silver cup, in the sack's mouth of the youngest, and his corn money." And he did as Joseph had spoken. And he sent them away in their asses. And the Bible says, I'm skipping down to verse 6, he overtook them. He spake unto them these words. They said unto him, "Wherefore hath the Lord thy words? And God forbid that thy servant should do this thing. Behold, the money which we found in our sacks' mouths, we brought it again out of the land of Egypt. And how can we steal the Lord's house, silver and gold?" Then the brother said, "With whomsoever thy servant be found, both let him die, and we will be thy Lord's bondmen." Then speedily they took down every man his sack to the ground. And he opened every man his sack, and he searched, and began with the eldest, and left to the youngest. And the cup was found in Benjamin's sack. And they rent their clothes, and they laid it every man his ass, and returned to the city. Judah and his brethren came to Joseph's house, and it was yet, and they fell before him on the ground. And Joseph said to them, "What deed is this that ye have done? Wot ye not that such a man as I can certainly divine? And God," he said, "God forbid that I should do, but the man in whose hand the cup is found shall be my servant." Judah came near, and he said, "Oh, our dad's an old man," verse 20, "and this child's a child, this little one of the old age. Came to pass that we came to the servant, 'Oh, my father, daddy told me not to do, and it came to pass that lad is not with us. He will die.'" Daddy's going to die. My dad can't take this. He already took one brother dying. He can't take the baby boy dying. He cannot take it. Now, tomorrow Friday, we get to chapter 45. He's going to reveal himself. But chapter 45 is so great. But today, they're in a tight fix, aren't they? They're in a spot where they know that they can't go back to their dad and say, "Dad, Benjamin's with this governor. He's been arrested because they found the gold cup, the silver cup in his sack. And he didn't take it, but it was there. And I don't know if the man set him up or what. Dad, he's there, but we got to go back." And they said, "Our dad can't take that news." You know, sometimes we get news that you just can't take. You just can't take it. I've had sorrow after sorrow after sorrow, somebody says. I just can't take any more sorrow. Can't take any more bad news. I know of some folks today that a young wife has cancer and now her husband's sick. And those kids, they're just beside themselves. I know of a young preacher friend, one of our college graduates, Brother Schneer, and his little boy, Rowan, is suffering with cancer, awful cancer. Oh, mom and dad suffer too. Don't tell me mom and dad don't suffer. They would gladly have the cancer and take it off their boy. But God has them going through this trial right now. God has a trial in your life, doesn't he? You're facing things that you never thought you'd face before. These 11 brothers, 10 of which were guilty of lying to their dad for over 20 years. One who was born later, Benjamin, the young boy, he doesn't really know what's going on. But he sees that gold, that silver cup was found in his sack. And he knows he's in trouble. And these boys are so worried. They're so upset. They're so fearful. Oh, no, what's going to happen to us? Well, they begin to wonder, is it because we lied to our dad? Is it because we've been wrong to our dad? Is it because we didn't tell the truth to our dad so many years ago, and now it's all coming back to haunt us? What's the reason? I don't know why you're going through what you're going through, but God has a reason for everything. Well, tonight is Thursday night, and most of us don't have church, but for you that have church, get to church tonight. Pray for your pastor, that God would put his touch on his life as he preaches to you and teaches you the word of God, as perhaps you have prayer time and whatever you may have. Oh, may it be a great service. If you're singing a special, give it your very best. And then get prepared for Sunday, because Sunday's coming momentarily, and before you know it, it's going to be upon us. Well, I want to have prayer with you today. I'm so very grateful, so very thankful for each and every one of you. And God knows this. I read every email that comes, every email that comes. I read it. When you request prayer, I always pray for that need. Our Father, I thank you for our great listeners. Lord, they're so wonderful. They're such an encouragement to my life. I thank you for sending them into my life. Well, heaven's going to be so wonderful when I get to meet all these listeners that have been listening for so many years. Bless our radio family today. Give each one a good day as we seek to love thee and serve thee. And I pray that we serve thee with a true heart in godliness. In Jesus' precious name, amen.
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so loved the world that he gave his only begotten Son, that whosoever believeth in him should not perish, but have everlasting life. For God sent not his Son into the world to condemn the world, but that the world through him might be saved. And today, friend, that world includes you. Jesus, by the grace of God, tasted death for every man. He paid for your sin debt on the cross of Calvary. With his own precious blood, we were not redeemed with corruptible things such as silver and gold, or from vain conversation received by tradition from our fathers, but with the precious blood of Jesus as a lamb without blemish and without spot. And I have good news today, my dear friend. You can be saved today. God has opened the door of salvation, and the Bible says today is the day of salvation, and now is the accepted time. And God said, when you hear my voice, harden not your heart. Oh, today, friend, why don't you humble yourself and pray that prayer that the old publican prayed in the Gospel of Luke. God, be merciful to me, a sinner, and save me for Jesus' sake. I'm thankful that all the choirs in heaven are quieted so that God will listen to that one who will pray that prayer and cry that cry to God in faith, in repentance, in sincerity. Jeremiah said in Jeremiah chapter number 29 and verse 13, "You shall seek me and find me when you search for me with all your heart." Psalms 145, and I believe it's verse number 18, says, "The Lord is nigh to all them that call upon him, to all that call upon him in truth." Do you mean business today, friend? Settle this matter of your eternal salvation today. Call on the name of the Lord, and if you will, I promise you, you'll not be ashamed, and you'll be glad. God bless you, and may the Lord have his way is our prayer.

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1: Thank you and greetings, radio friends. What a joy and privilege it is to come to your place of listening and share together with you another Harvest Time broadcast. How I praise the Lord for this open door, this heaven-bought privilege that our Lord allows us to meet by the radio and study the Word of God together. I trust that if it's at all possible, you'll take the time out, get your Bible, and follow along with us as we open the Word of God together today. We're continuing our study on dealing with the hurt of being hurt. And throughout the days of this week, we've been looking at two people, Jacob and Joseph. I pointed out to you that Jacob clings to his hurt. He's not going to get over it. He's going down to his grave with his sorrow. But instead of clinging to his hurt, Joseph chooses to cast his hurt. I'm aware there are those who may be listening today that have not listened earlier through the week. I do want to emphasize that I am not minimizing your hurt or the hurt of being hurt. I'm just simply dealing with the fact that you do not have to live with hurt. You can either cling to it or you can cast it. And as I've said a couple of times already, when I preach this in the pulpit, I take a songbook, I cling it to my bosom, and I hang on to it as though somebody's trying to take it away from me. That's the way Jacob was doing. He is not going to get over it. He will go through his life living in the past. And I said to you, when you live in the past, you pass up the present and you mess up the future. For the entire broadcast yesterday, I basically just scanned through several chapters, pointing out a few verses, showing to you time after time how that Jacob makes the choice that he's going to cling to his hurt. And when his sons and daughters tried to comfort him in Genesis 37, 35, he refused to be comforted. And he said, I'll go down into my grave mourning. And then in Genesis chapter 42, he said, all of these things are working against me. And he lives that way. I'm not fussing at Jacob. He did not see his future. You and I know that Joseph is still alive and he's down in Egypt. And he's down there to be a savior for Jacob and his family. But all Jacob is doing is clinging to the past hurt. He's not going on with his life. He's clinging to the past hurt. I read to you where he met with God at Beersheba. And God told him, go on down there. I'm going to bless you. Jacob does not thank God for that. He does not rejoice in what God has done and is doing. But he goes down there. He meets his son Joseph. And when he meets Joseph, he said, it's enough. Let me die. I've seen your face. Let me die. He did not say, let's celebrate. He did not say, let's get on our knees and thank God you're still alive. He does not count his blessings. He clings to that hurt of the past. Just let me die. And for, I believe it was maybe 17 more years, Jacob and his entire family lived down in the land of Goshen as kings. Pharaoh, through Joseph, provided everything they needed. But instead of enjoying that, then Jacob just says, I've had a rough life. I'm going down to my grave in sorrow. I'm going to die clinging to this hurt. And I pointed out to you, Genesis chapter 47, verse number 9, Joseph takes him in to meet Pharaoh. And Pharaoh said to him in verse number 8, how old are you? I believe if we were saying it today, we would have said, you look old. How old are you? And Jacob said unto the Pharaoh, the days or the years of the pilgrimage are 130 years. Few and evil have been the years of my life, and have not obtained unto the days or the years of the lives of my fathers in the days of their pilgrimage. Again, do you not read it? What Jacob is saying to Pharaoh is, man, I've had it rough. I've been hurt. And here he is, living in a palace, so to speak, living as kings, and his family is all united together. They're eating everything they want, even in the time of this famine. And God's provisions and God's blessings are so abundant around them at this moment. But as I said to you most every broadcast already, and I say it again, when you live in hurt, you live in the past. And when you live in the past, you pass up the blessings of the present, and you mess up the blessings of the future. You do not see the things around you. Jacob lost sight of the blessing of all of his other children and his grandchildren. He lost sight of the blessings that God promised him. I'll go down there with you and I'll bless you and multiply you. He lost sight of the fact that he's living in a house that is not his own, in a country that is not his own. He is eating food that he is not paying for, sleeping on a bed that he did not purchase. He is enjoying life like a king. But he cannot see that now because he's so wrapped up in clinging to his grief and to his hurt. And so he lives that way, and really he lives that way till he dies. He fulfilled the prophecy that he made. I'm going down to my grave in sorrow. And friend, listen to me today. If you make up your mind you're going to live in the past and you're going to cling to that hurt, God will let you go down to your grave clinging to that hurt. You want everything to stop. You cannot praise God for the blessings of the present. You cannot enjoy what's around you because you're clinging to the hurt of your past. But now then, I want to change the story. And I want to move from Jacob to Joseph. And I want us to look at Joseph for the remainder of the broadcast today and tomorrow. Now, and if you know your Bible, you don't have any problem understanding the statement that I'm fixing to make, though I admit it is far from being as deep and as thorough as it should be. But I simply say to you that Joseph had suffered enough wrong and hurt to cause any normal person to become bitter. But Joseph found the key of turning bitterness into blessings. And he could have done like Jacob, his father, but he chose to go the other route. Joseph chose to deal with his hurt the opposite way than Jacob did. Maybe he had looked at his father and observed his father, and he saw how his father lived in hurt and clinged to that hurt, and it became bitterness to him. And he missed the blessings of the present for living in the hurt of the past. And it's as though Joseph said, I'm not going to let that happen to me. But before you can understand Joseph's victory, I first need to point out some of Joseph's hurting. Number one, Joseph was wronged and hurt in his parents' house. Back in Genesis chapter number 37. You see, Joseph, with no choosing of his own, was a dreamer. God gave him dreams, and then God gave him the interpretation of those dreams. You remember he dreamed a dream, and he saw in that dream his 11 brothers bowing down before him. He told his brethren about it, and instead of rejoicing over his dream, they're upset. He dreams another dream, and this one involves not only his brothers, but it involves his parents. And then they do not like him. You see, friend, what I would like to say to you is, Joseph suffered much hurt in his parents' house. Here's the story over at Joseph's house. Let me just put it in story form. When Joseph is just a small lad, maybe 3 years old or so, his mother dies giving birth to a baby brother whose name would be Benjamin. Now, I want to say to you this morning, there is no way I can describe, and if you did not experience it, there's no way that you could comprehend the hurt of losing your mother in death when you're but a young lad and being raised by some other woman. And that's not to be offensive to stepmothers. I thank God for those who step in after the death of a mother and will raise children that are not even theirs. I thank God for that. You're to be commended. But I'm talking about the boy's sake, the hurt of growing up. And Joseph grew up in a family. You realize that God never condoned multiple wives, but he just simply reports them as they happened in the Word of God. And so Jacob has both Rachel and Leah as wives, and then his two concubines come into him. They bear children of him also. So in reality, Joseph grows up with three stepmothers and his father there in the home. He has 11 brothers and one sister. Listen to the statement I'm about to make. None of them care anything about spiritual matters, and especially about what God is doing in the life of Joseph. Now, you think you had a rough life at home. You're still grieving over your family life. You're still grieving over how you were at your parents' house. Take a look at Joseph. You want to compare with him? But then I want you to notice not only he is wronged and hurt in his parents' house. You remember the story how his brothers took him and sold him into Egypt to the Midianites. And they took him down into Egypt and sold him to Potiphar. And when he's down at Potiphar's house, he does his best to make a good servant. And while he is there, Potiphar's wife begins to flirt with him and finally just openly, verbally ask him to come and lie with her. Joseph refused. And one day, she caught him in the house, just him and her, and she grabbed him, going to force him to lie with her. And he runs out. He leaves his coat hanging in her hand. She quits his coat, but he keeps his character. And my friend, he goes out. And no doubt, that day, he looks back on it after it's over with. He's still nervous and still scared. But he thanks the Lord. And no doubt he thinks in his mind, Potiphar will be proud of me because I have not touched his wife. I have kept myself clean and left her to him. But instead of that, for doing good, he was lied upon and cast into prison to remain there over 2 years. We do not know exactly how long, but we do know it was over 2 years. So Joseph suffered hurt in his parents' house. He suffered hurt in Potiphar's house. And then he's cast into prison. And while there in prison, after being there for some time, and him being placed over the prison situation there, one morning, two of the fellows who were prisoners with him wake up with a sad countenance. He looks at them and said, "What's wrong, fellows?" And they had dreamed a dream. And Joseph interprets that dream, and it comes to pass. One of them will be hanged. One of them will be restored to his former position in the king's palace. And Joseph said to the one who's going to be restored, "When you are restored, remember me." He is restored, as Joseph had said, 3 days later. And Joseph spends the evening, the next day, and the next day, wondering, how long will it be? I'll be out of here soon. A week goes by. A month goes by. 2 months. A year goes by. And 2 full years go by. And Joseph lays there in that prison house, shut up, confined. It has to deal with the hurt of being forgotten and the bitterness that can come with it. But he deals with it day after day. And then, my friend, he is moved from the prison house to Pharaoh's house. And I'll deal with that, the Lord willing, on tomorrow. Father, take the word, use it to your glory, I pray in Jesus' name. Amen and amen.
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1: 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How I praise the Lord for this open door, this heaven-born privilege that our Lord allows us day after day together by the radio and study His Word together. Let me encourage you that you pray for the broadcast, that the Lord would bless it and use it to the glory and honor of the Lord Jesus Christ. Also, I want to encourage you that you write to us and share with us in the financial burden of the radio ministry. 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Would you pray for us? And then as the Lord directs your heart, sit down and write to us and share with us in the financial burden. 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

This is Pastor Darrell Cox, pastor of the Trinity Baptist Church in Mocksville, North Carolina. We're so glad that you've tuned in to our program today. We hope that you'll stay tuned for the next 15 minutes. We'll have a word of prayer and then a song and then a sermon from the Word of God. And again, let me say thank you for tuning in to our program today. Our Heavenly Father, we ask you to use us today, Lord, on this radio program, that we might be a blessing to every listener. Lord, we pray for that one who's lost, who's never been saved, that today might be the day of their salvation, that they'll call on the Lord Jesus Christ and believe on him today for their salvation. Thank you that Christ came and died for our sins on the cross of Calvary, was buried and risen again so we could be saved. Father, we pray for those that are cold, indifferent, backslid, and away from God, that they'll be restored to fellowship. We pray for those that are struggling and suffering, those that are having a hard time, God, help them. Those that are shut in, be with them today and strengthen them today. And Lord, we'll be careful to praise you and thank you for what you do. We ask it in Jesus' precious name and for his sake. Amen. Thank you for listening. This is Brother Cox speaking to you from the radio room. And we want to give you an invitation this coming Lord's Day to our Sunday school hour at 10 o'clock. We have classes for all ages, beginning in the nurseries up through the adult classes, and have a class for you. And so we hope that you'll come. If you're not a member of a Bible-believing church and you're not going to church, we give you an invitation to come and visit any or all of our services. So at 10, we have Sunday school. Then at 11 is our morning service, where our choir sings and some other special music, and then a message from the Word of God. That's at 11 o'clock. And then about the same on Sunday night, that our choir sings. Sometimes the youth choir and other singers will sing. And then a message from God's Word on Sunday night at 7 o'clock. If you need bus transportation, call the office at 336-284-2404. Leave your name and your address there in the offices with the secretaries or on the answer machine. We'll make sure that you get contacted and picked up for church and Sunday school. Our church address, Trinity Baptist Church, 2722, Highway 601 South, Mocksville, North Carolina, 27028. That's our mailing address and our physical address, and we appreciate so much your listening in today. We're going to play a good song on the radio today, and then we'll go back to the book of Revelations, chapter number 22.

0: In Revelation 22, verse 7, "Behold, I come quickly. Blessed is he that keepeth the saying of the prophecy of this book." Verse 12, "Behold, I come quickly, and my reward is with me to give every man according as his work shall be." Verse 17, "And the Spirit and the bride say, Come. And let him that heareth say, Come. And let him that is athirst come." And then verse 20, "He which testifies these things saith, Surely I come quickly. Amen. Even so, come, Lord Jesus." Three times Christ said, "Behold, I come quickly." And then John said, "Amen. Even so, come, Lord Jesus." Now, John prayed when Jesus said three times to him, "I come quickly." Jesus said, "Amen," or John did. He said, "Amen. Even so, come, Lord Jesus." So we're talking to you this week on why the believer should long for Jesus to come again. We said because of the rebirth of the body in Philippians 3, 20 and 21, that the body be glorified, sanctified, and satisfied. Then we should long for Jesus to come as believers because of the release. Revelation 21, 1 through 4, release from sickness, sorrows, shedding of tears, and separation in death. Then we should long for Jesus to come because of the reunion. We talked about that yesterday. When the rapture takes place, we'll be reunited with friends and family and faithful servants of God. Then today, let me say, we should long for Jesus to come because there'll be a revelation. In 1 Corinthians 13:12, it says, "For now we see through a glass darkly, but then face to face, and now I know in part, but then shall I know even also as I'm known." See, so he said, in this life we look through a glass darkly, according to 1 Corinthians 13:12. In other words, there's a lot of things that happens that you and I don't understand. And I'll be honest, I look at things sometimes. I look at why sometimes some of the greatest people I've ever met seem to suffer the most and go through hard times. Some of the things that come on them, and you look and you say, where in the world did that come from? Why did that happen? Why is this happen? Why is this? And you look at some things that you absolutely just do not understand. But let me say this, we're looking through a glass darkly. Down here, we do not understand it all. But then, when Jesus comes, it says, but then, in 1 Corinthians 13 and verse number 12, he says, "For though we see through a glass darkly, but then, face to face, now I know in part, but then shall I know even also as I'm known." You know what it says? It says, I look through a glass darkly here, but then. Well, then, face to face, when we stand, and there's an old song that says, face to face with Christ my Savior, face to face, what will it be? Well, friend, I'll tell you one thing it'll be, is things will be cleared up. You won't be looking through a glass darkly. You know, I see cars sometimes go down the road or down the streets, and you see the tinted windows, tinted glass. Personally, I don't really care for that. But some people do, and they like it, and they put it on their cars. They tint the glasses to where that when a car goes by and you're standing on the outside of the automobile, as it passes by you, you look at it, you cannot tell who the driver is or who the passengers are. You see that a lot at the airports with limousines. You see it a lot. There may be celebrities or professional athletes or movie stars or whatever in those automobiles as they go by, but you don't know because you don't know who's in there. You can't see because you're looking through a glass darkly. But they, on the inside, can look out and see who's out there. Now, one day when you and I leave this world in the rapture of the church or by the way of the grave and we go to be with Christ in heaven, where Paul said is far better, then one day, my dear friends, all of it will be cleared up. And Paul said in this life, we know in part. In other words, we know some things, but we don't know everything. But when we get over there, we'll have absolutely no questions. I've had people say to me, when I get to heaven, I want to ask God some things. Listen, when you get to heaven, you won't have to ask him. Because the Bible said when you get there, you'll be as he is. And when you're like he is, you'll have no questions, because you'll understand it all better by and by. It'll all be cleared up. And you won't be, my friend, having to worry about things. You won't have to try to set and figure things out. It'll all be cleared up. And you know, David said this. David said, neither exercise myself in matters too high for me. You know, there's sometimes down here where I've got to thinking about things and looking at things, and it just puzzled me. And after a while, I just put it aside and say, Lord, that's over in your category, because that's too high for me. I really cannot figure that out. Deuteronomy 29:29 said that the secret things belong unto the Lord, but those things that are revealed, they belong to us. And there's some things that, friend, I've never been able to figure out. We've had things happen around the church here before that I've seen happen that I could never figure out. We've had people who were young. We've had little children and babies to die that I never could some of that figure out. We've had some of the best servants of God that we ever had that weren't old, but they just got sick, and the Lord looked like prematurely took them out, and they went to be with the Lord. I don't understand that, but I'll tell you one thing, friend. The day's coming when I will understand it, and it'll all be cleared up. I look through a glass darkly down here, but thanks be unto God one day that when we see Christ, it'll all be cleared up. I hope today, friend, this has been a blessing to you as you've listened to our radio broadcast. I hope you'll take time to pray for us, write us, and continue on listening. And God bless you. Until next time is our prayer.
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I want you to know something today, dear listener, that no matter who you are, where you are, or what you are, God loves you. God wants you to be saved and to have everlasting life. You know, there are those today that would tell you that only certain ones are elected by God to be saved and that everybody else is going to hell. That would not be a God of love. That would be a God of hatred. And the Bible says that God is love. The Bible also says God is light. Let me give you some light. Let me tell you what the Bible says. The Lord is not slack concerning his promise, as some men count slackness, but is longsuffering to us, not willing that any should perish, but that all should come to repentance. Peter tells us in his second epistle that God does not want one single soul to perish, but he wants everybody to repent and turn to Jesus Christ and look to him to be saved. Paul told Timothy, he said that Jesus will have all men to be saved and to come unto the knowledge of the truth. Well, Peter and Paul are a much better authority than anybody I've heard today because they got their word from God himself. And the Bible says that God wants all men to be saved. Jesus said himself, while he walked on this earth in the days of his flesh, all that the Father giveth me shall come to me, and him that cometh to me I will in no wise cast out. He said, if I be lifted up from the earth, I will draw all men to me. He wants all. Now, look, you don't have to be a rocket scientist to figure out that all means all. That if you can hear the sound of my voice, you are a part of God's plan of salvation. I believe in election and predestination. I believe that God has elected and predestined and predetermined that everyone that ever lives in this life be saved. God wants everyone to be saved. That is his election. He's chosen that. He has predetermined that everybody be saved. But you have a choice. God desires it, but do you? See, salvation is a choice. It is a free gift, and your part in it is to choose whether you will accept what God has chosen for you. God has chosen for you to be saved. He has elected it. Have you elected? Have you chosen to be saved? God has predetermined that you be saved. What are you going to determine, though? Are you going to receive it or reject it? Now, do you know that you need to be saved? You can't be saved unless you know that you're lost. To be saved means to be saved from something to someone. To be saved from something to something. I am saved from death, which is the wages of my sin. I am saved from that to everlasting life by the payment of the Lord Jesus Christ. I am saved from something to something. I am saved from my sins to

to die for all sinners, and he died for all sinners to be saved. Oh, sinner, today, won't you look to the Lamb of God, which taketh away the sin of the world, and say, Lord, I am a sinner, and I know that my sins are going to take me to everlasting death and punishment, and that is my just deserts. But I look to the Lord Jesus Christ, who wants me to be saved, who loved me and gave himself for me, and I accept his gift of salvation through his death, burial, resurrection, and his shed blood as my only hope of heaven. Oh, sinner, won't you be saved today? God wants you to be saved. He's determined that you be saved. But again, you have the choice to make whether you will receive it or reject it. Won't you receive the Lord Jesus Christ today to be your personal Lord and Savior wherever you are, whatever you're doing? Won't you pause just for a moment and from your heart pray to God, pray to the Lord Jesus Christ. Tell him that you know that you're a sinner. Ask him to forgive you of your sins and trust him with all your heart and soul, and he will save you. And the Bible says that him that cometh to me, I will in no wise cast out. And he said, these shall never perish. What great joy and peace and rejoicing will be yours today if you'll heed that call.

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It brings back a lot of memories of that elk hunt in Montana with some very good friends. 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Chapter 14, Slow and Steady Wins the Race. Edmund Hillary, the first man to scale Mount Everest, said this, "It is not the mountain we conquer, but ourselves." Now, when you get up into the mountains, the air is thin, and you could run out of breath quickly. When I first went out with Pastor Dirksen, and we, on that very first morning, start climbing the mountain, he was already acclimated to the mountain air. I was not. And he may have been 15 years older than me, but I will tell you this, he was hiking me into the ground. I would push myself until I was completely winded, and then it would take me several minutes to get caught up. He finally gave me some good advice. He said, "Listen, when you feel yourself starting to get winded, stop. Slow your breathing for a minute, then continue your climb. Don't push yourself to the point of exhaustion." And then he said this, "Slow and steady wins the race." I think the Bible instructs us to let us run with patience the race that is set before us. Life requires a marathon mentality. Did you hear that? It's not a sprint. It's not the 100-yard dash. So our run must be managed with patience. One of the most important skills in life is the ability to pace yourself. Now, the older you get in life, I think I can speak to that now, the smarter you have to work. Old man time is undefeated, so you have to learn to do what you can do as you can. But listen to me, don't quit, don't quit. In my dad's latter years, he told me, "Jerry, I'm only good for about half a day." You know what I told him? "Well, then, Dad, do half a day." I reminded him that he's already

put in twice as many hours in his life serving the Lord than most two or three other preachers put together. Now, everyone has a different pace in life. For those of you that are young and full of youthful strength and energy, don't waste it. Don't waste it. Use it to help those in your family, your community, your church who need a helping hand. The glory of a young man is his strength. Hey, use that for the glory of God. Derek Lowen was one of the four men that was hunting with us, and I will tell you, Derek is built like an Army Ranger. He's got a medium frame and kind of wiry, but strong and built to go forever. When we were packing my moose meat out for the one trip that I made down the mountain, he made two trips down the mountain back up to get another pack of meat and almost caught me at the bottom. You know, when I was young, I'm glad that I didn't waste my strength. The Bible says, remember now thy creator in the days of thy youth. Listen, don't steal your best years from God. Take that energy, volunteer in your church, take a bus route. Come on, a lot of men in the generation before you carried the load. Some of you young men need to step up. It's your turn. It's your turn. But even then, always remember, slow and steady wins the race. Until tomorrow, let's continue to look for that blessed hope and the glorious appearing of the great God and our Savior, Jesus Christ. I am

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0: 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Thank you for supporting the broadcast today, Dustin and Brandy. Pat, we hope your celebration and your new year of life are brimming with God's best blessings. Happy birthday.
2: Once again, we say welcome aboard. It's good to be with you this time. Brother Munn speaking. Our program here called A Fisherman's 5-Minute Look at the Book. It's good to be with you. And as far as we're getting close to the end of our week, usually the fourth opportunity we have to be with you is usually around the Thursday period of time. The book of Job, Job chapter 12. Job now is answering back his critics. And Job said something like this. His critics just pointed their finger at him and said, "You're in a mess. And you're in a mess because you did wrong. You're in a mess because you're just a bad sinner." They just criticized him. And Job just answered, said something like this. He said, "Listen, dummies." He might not have used that word, but I did. He said, "But ask now the beast, and they could tell thee." He said, "The fowls of the air, they could tell you. Or speak to the earth, and it shall teach thee. Or the fishes of the sea." Now that's what I like there. "And the fishes of the sea shall declare unto thee what?" Job said, "Listen, you don't know what's going on." He said, "The fowls of the air got more sense than you have. The animals have more sense than you have." And he says, "The fishes of the sea have more sense than you have. They can understand. They have more wisdom than you. What would they see? What do they know? Who knoweth not in all these things that the hand of God hath wrought this?" What's going on in my life? The hand of God is moving in my life. Who says that? Job said, "You go ask the fish of the sea." So we've talked about fish talk, talking fish. You said, Brother Munn, you lost it. I know. Said that numerous times this week. If a fish could talk. Now they do talk among themselves. If a fish could talk. Now I found one time God talked to a fish. The book of Jonah. Jonah chapter 1. Jonah chapter 2. God spoke to that fish twice, you know. And as far as this fish is concerned, did it obey? Yes. Did it listen? Yeah. Did it understand God? Yes. So maybe in the future, we think about the millennium. Maybe we will be able to talk to fish. Maybe God will let me speak to the first fish and I could understand. But what would the fish say? All right, the fish would say, first of all, we've talked about this week, how that, oh, he's a product of a great designer, is he not? Have you ever seen, as far as fish are concerned, there are millions of fish, millions of sizes and shapes and colors. Some live in fresh water, some in salt water, some are good to eat, some are just poisonous. They're just a marvelous part of God's creation. But the fish testifies to the fact that there is a God because God created them. They did not evolve. They did not just show up in the oceans millions and millions of years ago. And then they say about, let's see, I read this statement made, I found online, 395 million years ago, they crawled out of the water and became the first amphibians. You said, what is that? My friend, that's beyond being funny, you know. As far as we think about evolution, the religion of atheists, an evolutionist looks at a beautiful painting, and I'd say, where did that come from? He said, it just evolved. No, there was a great designer. He looks at my watch, and I'd say, sir, what do you think? He said, it just evolved. I said, no, there was a great designer. I look at this world. It did not evolve. There was a great designer. So, little fish, what would you tell me? Little fish, speak to me, please. Little fish, oh, I love the mullet. Little mullet, just tell me. Whisper something in my ear. And he said, Fisher Munn. I said, I'm listening. Fisher Munn, I am a product of a great creator. Hallelujah. Giving the glory to God. What would a fish say if he could speak to me? A fish could say this, life is short. I said, tell me something, little fish. He said, life is short. You know, as far as fish are concerned, most fish only live a few hours. In fact, most fish, we think about their eggs, are eaten almost immediately, my friend, when they're hatched. Relatively speaking, collectively speaking, fish have a very short lifespan. Little fish, tell me something. He said, I'm a product of God's creation. I said, okay, that's good. Tell me something else. Life is short. You know, that's true of my life. You know, one time Queen Elizabeth, when she lay dying, she said, all my possessions for a moment of time. She understood James chapter 4, verse 14, for what is your life? It is like a vapor, my friend. It seems as if life is concerned. We're kind of like the fish. We're here today and gone tomorrow. Yesterday is a canceled check. Tomorrow is a promissory note. Today is the only cash I have. I need to spend it wisely. Little fish, there's a creator. Little fish, life is short. Until tomorrow, Fisher Munn, saying goodbye.

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0: was that?
1: 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I say that was the crack of dawn, Miss Sissy.
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0: Well, we come today to 1 Corinthians chapter 10, to these Old Testament types, these examples, these that are given to us. Paul trying to show the Corinthian church that just because you're saved, just because your sins are forgiven, that doesn't mean that you get to bring your sins into your salvation and live carnally. And so he gives them some examples here that we talked about yesterday. He said, he begins with the example that all our fathers were under the cloud. The pillar of cloud by day and fire by night are a type of the Holy Spirit in his great twofold work. The pillar of cloud by day speaks of the indwelling presence of the Spirit of God. The Jewish rabbis referred to it as the Shekinah glory. That word's not in the Bible, but it means that which dwells. The pillar of fire by night speaks to the power of the Holy Spirit given to men for the work of the gospel. Paul said, I am not ashamed of the gospel of Jesus Christ, for it is the power of God unto salvation. He said in the book of Acts, to turn them from darkness to light, from the power of Satan unto God. So the pillar of cloud represents the indwelling presence of the Holy Spirit that gives us victory over sin. Greater is he that is in you than he that is in the world. Gives us victory over the world, the flesh, the devil. The power of the fire by night is the power of the Holy Spirit for service. Okay? And so you notice the cloud in both the Old and the New Testament follows salvation but precedes baptism. When a person is saved, the Holy Spirit regenerates them, makes them a new creature in Christ. He comes to them and abides with them, dwells with them forever. And then he says, all pass through the sea. Now this refers to the parting of the waters of the Red Sea, where the children of Israel walked through on dry ground, and the destruction of the army of Pharaoh that followed their crossing. It's the most repeated miracle in the Bible. It speaks of separation from the old life into the new. Separation follows salvation. Separation always follows salvation. There is supposed to be a permanent break with Egypt, a type of the world. We also refer to this as sanctification in the scriptures. We have been set apart from the world to serve the purpose and glory of God. What fools would have tried to go into the Red Sea and swim past the floating carcasses of the Egyptian army to get back to Egypt? But that's exactly what the church in Corinth was trying to do, and what many believers try to do. Now, there was a song that followed in Exodus chapter 15, following the crossing of the Red Sea. It was the first time in the Bible you find a song recorded, and nobody can sing like the Lord's people. I'm just going to tell you, I've heard the Egyptians sing, and I've heard the church sing, and no one tops the singing of a singing church. And it says this in Psalm chapter 40, verses 2 and 3. He brought me up also out of an horrible pit, out of the miry clay, and set my feet upon a rock, and established my goings, and he hath put a new song in my mouth, even praise unto our God. Many shall see it and fear, and shall trust in the Lord. So thank the Lord for that separation. And then Paul continues to use this example of what we have to sing about, of what we have to shout about, and elevates it in the sight of the church by saying, and were all baptized unto Moses. They were baptized unto Moses, not into Moses. There's a difference. Moses had already been to Mount Horeb and met with God at the burning bush. Israel had now joined him as they would journey there to receive the law of God and the institution of worship centered around the tabernacle. And it's notice that they were both baptized, both in the cloud and in the sea, the Bible says. In the cloud refers to the baptism of the Holy Spirit into the body of Christ. His presence indwells us and fills our lives. That's a perfect and a permanent union. Following that is the baptism of the sea, and it speaks of the physical waters of baptism, which represent our separation from the world and our union with Christ. Romans chapter 6, verses 1 through 6 says this, what shall we say then? Shall we continue in sin that grace may abound? God forbid. How shall we that are dead to sin live any longer therein? Know ye not that so many of us as were baptized into Jesus Christ were baptized into his death? Therefore we are buried with him by baptism into death, that like as Christ was raised up from the dead by the glory of the Father, even so we also should walk in newness of life. For if we have been planted together in the likeness of his death, we shall be also in the likeness of his resurrection. Knowing this, that our old man is crucified with him, that the body of sin might be destroyed, that we henceforth should not serve sin. Baptism is an outward expression of an inward experience. It publicly identifies us with Christ as he publicly died on the cross for us. It signifies that we are dead to the old life to walk in the newness of his life. We are at liberty to serve Christ and are free from the law of sin and death. We are no longer the servants of sin, but of Christ. And that truth is expounded throughout the remainder of Romans chapter 6. A proper order is being followed in both the Old and the New Testament examples. We are saved, we are separated from sin, we are filled with the presence of the Holy Spirit, and we are baptized. Now look, salvation is an immediate separation from sin and the filling of the presence of the Holy Spirit. Then there's that act of baptism. There are some today that teach you that you are not indwelled with the Spirit of God until you're baptized in water. That was the case during the days of the infant church who waited for the promise of the Spirit at Pentecost following the resurrection. There is only one other occasion when the indwelling of the Spirit followed baptism, and that was the case of a few disciples that Paul met with at Ephesus who had been baptized under repentance but not under Christ. They didn't realize Christ was the Messiah, because no one can receive the Holy Spirit without receiving Christ. Once they realized that Christ was the promised Messiah, they believed on him and immediately received the Holy Spirit. Now, these are the only two cases where people were first baptized and received the Spirit of God, and both were during the days of the apostles in that special time of transition where God dealt with a unique situation at a unique time. That is not our case today. That is not the case today. Today, you are saved. You are immediately baptized by the Holy Spirit into the body of Christ as he regenerates you into a new creature in Christ. Now, then it says of Israel that they did all eat that same spiritual meat. Now, what that means is it's referring to the manna. The children of Israel left Egypt on the 15th day of the first month. They did so with their kneading troughs bound up in their clothes on their back, according to Exodus chapter 12, verse 34. And it did not take long for them to run out of bread. On the 15th day of the second month, 30 days later, they came into the wilderness of Sin between Elim and Sinai. And the people murmured about their hunger, Exodus chapter 16, verse 3. The children of Israel said unto them, to Moses and to Aaron, would to God we had died by the hand of the Lord in the land of Egypt, when we sat by the flesh pots, and when we did eat bread to the full, for ye have brought us forth into this wilderness to kill this whole assembly with hunger. Boy, how quickly they forgot the stripes of Egypt taskmasters on their back when they got hungry. Psalm 78:19 says, yea, they spake against God. They said, can God furnish a table in the wilderness? After all they've seen in the plagues, the parting of the waters, and the water, bitter waters turned sweet at Elim, they challenge God. So God rained down bread, manna from heaven, and fed them. In the same manner, God had made a provision for the Corinthians that was better than any meat that had been offered to idols. Romans 8:32, he that spared not his own son, but delivered him up for us all, how shall he not with him also freely give us all things? Let me say, there's something better than sin. We have been given the bread of life. And a life in Christ is better than a life of carnality. These people were never going to win that incorruptible crown if they were laboring for a corruptible life when they've been given a new life in Christ. He has one more example. Our time is gone for today. We're going to come back and look at this tomorrow. Hope you join us then. May God bless you until then is our prayer.
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0: Pregnancy resource centers are increasingly facing legal pressure that could expose private sponsor information. 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

0: This is the More Sure Word Broadcast, a biblical preaching outreach of Pastor Brent Logan from the Sweet Springs Baptist Church in Ardmore, Alabama. We are so glad you've joined us today. And now, let's listen in from the pulpit of Pastor Logan.
1: Oh, what a wonderful hope that we know, as Paul the Apostle said, to depart and to be with Christ, which is far better. If you don't have a far better hope than this life, you don't have much hope. Paul says it's far better with him. My hope is in the Lord, who gave himself for me and paid the price for all my sin on Calvary. For me he died and for me he lives. Everlasting life and light he freely gives. There's no hope in the Pope, and there's no hope in politics, and there's no hope in wealth and money, and there's no hope in you, and there's no hope in me, but there's a better hope that can be found in our God if you draw nigh to him. Look with me in chapter 8. There's a better person in the Lord Jesus Christ. There's a better hope than what men experience in their life. And then in Hebrews chapter 8, the Bible says in verse number 6, but now, Hebrews 8, 6, but now hath he obtained a more excellent ministry, by how much also he is the mediator of a better covenant, which was established upon better promises. You know, God's got better promises than anybody else will promise you. Better promises. Have you entered into those better promises of life? They're a part of that better covenant. Or as chapter 7, verse 22 says, by so much was Jesus made a surety of a better testament. There are better promises in the New Testament than there are in the Old Testament. We have a better message. You know how the Old Testament ended? It ended with a curse. You know how the New Testament ends? It ends so much better. The grace of our Lord Jesus Christ be with you all. Amen. Isn't that a great way to end things? Isn't that a better ending? Isn't that a better promise that I can experience the grace of God? The law did not have the promises that Jesus Christ is giving to us, the Hebrews. Grace is so much better for the Hebrews than the law. And grace is so much better for you than whatever you've been promised. Oh, the devil promises people all kind of things. The flesh promises things. Oh, if you'll just fulfill the flesh. Yeah, but it's an empty promise. It's a hollow promise. There's no satisfaction. I know that wicked rock star sang that, but he was telling the truth about not getting satisfaction. You can't find satisfaction anywhere outside of God. It's an empty promise. Well, if I just get this, I'd be satisfied. No, that's a false promise. And yet all the promises of God are in him, yea and amen. There are so much better promises. The promises of grace and mercy, the promises of eternal life through Jesus Christ our Lord. What a promise. I remember when I was a boy, the Gethsemane Quartet came to sing in a church, and they were filled with the Holy Ghost as they were singing a song, and I've never forgotten it until this day. They sang a song called, Oh, What a Promise. Oh, what a promise God's given to us. Oh, what a promise of eternal life that we have in Jesus. What are you going to promise me that's more valuable than that? I remember the Colts coming to my house, amen, when I was in Virginia as a pastor. They knocked on my door and they'd said, hey, we'll give you some literature. And I said, what are you going to offer to me? Well, we've got all this. Maybe you have a promise of living in the kingdom of Jesus for 1,000. I said, I got more than 1,000-year kingdom, amen. Jesus Christ has taken away my sin and given me a new life, and I'm saved, and my name is written in heaven, and I'll be with the Lord forever and ever. What do you have to match that? And they turned around and walked right off the porch. Amen. You know why? Because they knew they couldn't promise me anything better than what I had. Right. I had the best promise. I wonder, do you have those better promises? Do you have the promise of eternal life? Do you know that when you drop your eyes in death that you'll be absent from the body and present with the Lord? Oh, what a promise that God says, when I leave the body, I'm with Jesus. And I have the promise of eternal, everlasting, never-ending life. What are you going to offer me better than that? A new car, a new house, a new job? Are you kidding me? A new relationship? A robot? A video game? Jesus Christ has promised me everlasting life. That's a pretty good promise. I bet your husband can't give you that. I bet your wife can't give you that. I bet your children can't give you that. And you know what? You can't give that to your children. No matter what you promised them, you can't give them the better promises of God. The promises are for not just forgiven sin, but it was testified on Wednesday night. Not just the promise that God would forgive me of my sin, but that God would forget about my sin.
2: Amen. Thank you.
1: What a promise. God says, I'll forgive you, and then I'll forget about it. Nobody else can do that for you. Why wouldn't we run to that God? Why wouldn't we receive that promise? The Bible said that law didn't make anything perfect, but we have a better hope. That Bible says that those promises in that Old Testament, that Old Covenant, were not near as good as the promises that God's given us in a new covenant, in a better testament, in a better covenant, with better promises. The promise that God would change me on the inside. They're not just, you know, people, we have these little promise books and all the promises in the Bible. My God shall supply all your need. What a great promise. But you know what promise I just love? Well, the Bible says, if any man be in Christ, he's a new creature. And old things are passed away and all things become new. God says, I promise to do something on the inside of you that you cannot do for yourself. Oh, what a promise. Not just the promise of the rapture and meeting Jesus, not just the promise of me meeting my loved ones, but the promise that God would change me on the inside and one day make me just like himself. You can't beat those promises. Go to chapter 9. I don't know if I'm enjoying this as good as I did 31 years ago, but it's still good. Hebrews chapter 9, look at it, the Bible says in verse number 23. It was therefore necessary that the patterns of things in the heavens should be purified with these, but the heavenly things themselves with better sacrifices than these. For Christ has not entered into the holy places made with hands, which are the figures of the true, but into heaven itself, now to appear in the presence of God for us, nor yet that he should offer himself often as the high priest entereth into the holy place every year with blood of others. For then must he often have suffered since the foundation of the world. But now once in the end of the world hath he appeared to put away sin by the sacrifice of himself. Verse 28, so Christ was once offered to bear the sins of many, and unto him that look for him shall he appear the second time without sin unto salvation. He says there's a better sacrifice. Oh, you look at that Old Testament, and they're killing all these animals, and they're bringing the blood of goats and of calves and of bulls, and they're doing it over and over and over again. Every time they sin, they've got to do it again. The priest has got to do it for himself. They've got to do it for the nation. They've got to do it for all their iniquities, and it has to continue on and on and all the death. But the Bible says one day God looked from heaven and he says, I'm tired of that. I want a better sacrifice, and the Lamb of God God that took away the sin of the world stepped out, and he offered himself, and he offered his own blood, and it was a better sacrifice. You know why it was a better sacrifice? It was once, and it was for all, and it was forever, and he'll never have to do it again. It was the complete self-sufficient sacrifice, and God says, I'm satisfied. I'm satisfied. I don't need any other sacrifice. That's a better sacrifice. Oh, the world sacrifices to their causes. They sacrifice for world peace. They sacrifice for humanitarianism. They sacrifice to get rid of human disease and hunger and pain. But there is no sacrifice like the sacrifice Jesus made. You know why? Because he gave himself. He didn't give his money. And he didn't give his time. And he didn't give someone else's blood. He sacrificed himself for you, and that's a better sacrifice. And nobody ever will love you like that. You know, the Bible talks about an excellent sacrifice in this book. Hebrews chapter 11, it said that Abel offered a more excellent sacrifice than Cain. He had a much better sacrifice than Cain did. But the Bible in the book of Hebrews doesn't leave it there. He said after that, in the next chapter, in Hebrews chapter 12, to Jesus, the mediator of the new covenant, and of the blood of sprinkling that speaketh better things than that of Abel. Abel may have had an excellent sacrifice, but Jesus had a better one. I wonder this morning, have you received that sacrifice for the sin? We don't believe in that awful mass where they think they offer Jesus' body over and over every time they do that mass. That's a perversion. That's a wicked doctrine. Jesus offered himself one time, and that was sufficient for you if you'll receive it. Look at chapter 10. Hebrews chapter 10, the Bible says in verse 34, for he had compassion of me in my bonds, and took joyfully the spoiling of your goods, knowing in yourselves that ye have in heaven a better and an enduring substance. A better substance. He didn't say heaven. He said in heaven. Look at it. Ye have in heaven a better and an enduring substance. The Bible says, I've got things for you that moth and rust can't corrupt and thieves can't break through and steal them. I have something in heaven for you that is so much better because it endures. It's an inheritance, incorruptible and undefiled, and that fadeth not away, reserved in heaven for you. I've got something in heaven for you that lasts. Oh, as I live my life, I watch things and things just don't last. I hate to do it, but I've had to throw away clothes. I've kept clothes that I used to wear 4 years ago. Does anybody else have that problem but me? I know I'm weird. Don't raise your hand. We don't need another. But it doesn't matter how good quality is. It doesn't matter how much you paid for it. It doesn't last. Relationships don't last. Happiness doesn't last. The pleasures of sin don't last. They're just for a season. Whatever makes you happy in this life, it's not going to last. And God says, hey, I have something better.
0: And that's all the time we have for today. We trust that the preaching of the Word of God has been a help to your heart. 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We pray God's richest blessings upon you and ask you to always remember that the Bible is a more sure word than any you could ever hear in this world.

0: It's time for the Daily Scripture Reading. Let's turn together to the book of Genesis and read chapters 42 through 44. That's Genesis chapters 42 through 44.
1: Chapter 42. Now when Jacob saw that there was corn in Egypt, Jacob said unto his sons, Why do ye look one upon another? And he said, Behold, I have heard that there is corn in Egypt. Get you down thither, and buy for us from thence, that we may live and not die. And Joseph's 10 brethren went down to buy corn in Egypt. But Benjamin, Joseph's brother, Jacob sent not with his brethren, for he said, Lest peradventure mischief befall him. And the sons of Israel came to buy corn among those that came, for the famine was in the land of Canaan. And Joseph was the governor over the land, and he it was that sold to all the people of the land. And Joseph's brethren came and bowed down themselves before him with their faces to the earth. And Joseph saw his brethren, and he knew them, but made himself strange unto them, and spake roughly unto them. And he said unto them, Whence come ye? And they said, From the land of Canaan, to buy food. And Joseph knew his brethren, but they knew not him. And Joseph remembered the dreams which he dreamed of them, and said unto them, Ye are spies. To see the nakedness of the land ye are come. And they said unto him, Nay, my lord, but to buy food are thy servants come. We are all one man's sons, we are true men, thy servants are no spies. And he said unto them, Nay, but to see the nakedness of the land ye are come. And they said, Thy servants are 12 brethren, the sons of one man in the land of Canaan. And behold, the youngest is this day with our father, and one is not. And Joseph said unto them, That is it that I spake unto you, saying, Ye are spies. Hereby ye shall be proved. By the life of Pharaoh, ye shall not go forth hence except your youngest brother come hither. Send one of you, and let him fetch your brother, and ye shall be kept in prison, that your words may be proved, whether there be any truth in you. Or else, by the life of Pharaoh, surely ye are spies. And he put them all together into ward 3 days. And Joseph said unto them the third day, This do and live, for I fear God. If ye be true men, let one of your brethren be bound in the house of your prison. Go ye, carry corn for the famine of your houses, but bring your youngest brother unto me. So shall your words be verified, and ye shall not die. And they did so. And they said one to another, We are verily guilty concerning our brother, in that we saw the anguish of his soul when he besought us, and we would not hear. Therefore is this distress come upon us. And Reuben answered them, saying, Spake I not unto you, saying, Do not sin against the child, and ye would not hear? Therefore, behold, also his blood is required. And they knew not that Joseph understood them, for he spake unto them by an interpreter. And he turned himself about from them, and wept, and returned to them again, and communed with them, and took from them Simeon, and bound him before their eyes. Then Joseph commanded to fill their sacks with corn, and to restore every man's money into his sack, and to give them provision for the way. And thus did he unto them. And they laded their asses with the corn, and departed thence. And as one of them opened his sack to give his ass provender in the inn, he espied his money, for behold, it was in his sack's mouth. And he said unto his brethren, My money is restored, and lo, it is even in my sack. And their heart failed them, and they were afraid, saying one to another, What is this that God hath done unto us? And they came unto Jacob their father unto the land of Canaan, and told him all that befell unto them, saying, The man who is the lord of the land spake roughly to us, and took us for spies of the country. And we said unto him, We are true men, we are no spies. We be 12 brethren, sons of our father. One is not, and the youngest is this day with our father in the land of Canaan. And the man, the lord of the country, said unto us, Hereby shall I know that ye are true men. Leave one of your brethren here with me, and take food for the famine of your households, and be gone. And bring your youngest brother unto me. Then shall I know that ye are no spies, but that ye are true men. So will I deliver you your brother, and ye shall traffic in the land. And it came to pass, as they emptied their

sacks, that, behold, every man's bundle of money was in his sack. And when both they and their father saw the bundles of money, they were afraid. And Jacob their father said unto them, Me have ye bereaved of my children. Joseph is not, and Simeon is not, and ye will take Benjamin away. All these things are against me. And Reuben spake unto his father, saying, Slay my two sons, if I bring him not to thee. Deliver him into my hand, and I will bring him to thee again. And he said, My son shall not go down with you, for his brother is dead, and he is left alone. If mischief befall him by the way in the which ye go, then shall ye bring down my gray hairs with sorrow to the grave. Chapter 43. And the famine was sore in the land. And it came to pass, when they had eaten up the corn which they had brought out of Egypt, their father said unto them, Go again, buy us a little food. And Judah spake unto him, saying, The man did solemnly protest unto us, saying, Ye shall not see my face, except your brother be with you. If thou wilt send our brother with us, we will go down and buy thee food. But if thou wilt not send him, we will not go down. For the man said unto us, Ye shall not see my face, except your brother be with you. And Israel said, Wherefore dealt ye so ill with me as to tell the man whether ye had yet a brother? And they said, The man asked us straitly of our state and of our kindred, saying, Is your father yet alive? Have ye another brother? And we told him according to the tenor of these words. Could we certainly know that he would say, Bring your brother down? And Judah said unto Israel his father, Send the lad with me, and we will arise and go, that we may live and not die, both we and thou, and also our little ones. I will be surety for him. Of my hand shalt thou require him. If I bring him not unto thee, and set him before thee, then let me bear the blame forever. For except we had lingered, surely now we had returned this second time. And their father Israel said unto them, If it must be so now, do this. Take of the best fruits in the land in your vessels, and carry down the man a present, a little balm, and a little honey, spices, and myrrh, nuts, and almonds. And take double money in your hand, and the money that was brought again in the mouth of your sacks, carry it again in your hand. Peradventure, it was an oversight. Take also your brother, and arise. Go again unto the man. And God Almighty give you mercy before the man, that he may send away your other brother and Benjamin. If I be bereaved of my children, I am bereaved. And the men took that present, and they took double money in their hand, and Benjamin, and rose up and went down to Egypt, and stood before Joseph. And when Joseph saw Benjamin with them, he said to the ruler of his house, Bring these men home, and slay and make ready, for these men shall dine with me at noon. And the man did as Joseph bade, and the man brought the men into Joseph's house. And the men were afraid, because they were brought into Joseph's house, and they said, Because of the money that was returned in our sacks at the first time are we brought in, that he may seek occasion against us, and fall upon us, and take us for bondmen, and our asses. And they came near to the steward of Joseph's house, and they communed with him at the door of the house, and said, O sir, we came indeed down at the first time to buy food. And it came to pass when we came to the inn that we opened our sacks, and behold, every man's money was in the mouth of his sack, our money in full weight, and we have brought it again in our hand. And other money have we brought down in our hands to buy food. We cannot tell who put our money in our sacks. And he said, Peace be to you, fear not. Your God and the God of your father hath given you treasure in your sacks. I had your money. And he brought Simeon out unto them. And the man brought the men into Joseph's house, and gave them water, and they washed their feet, and he gave their asses provender. And they made ready the present against Joseph came at noon, for they heard that they should eat bread there. And when Joseph came home, they brought him the present which was in their hand into the house, and bowed themselves to him to the earth. And he asked them of their welfare, and said, Is your father well? The old man of whom ye spake, is he yet alive? And they answered, Thy servant our father is in good health, he is yet alive. And they bowed down their heads and made obeisance.
And he lifted up his eyes and saw his brother Benjamin, his mother's son, and said, Is this your younger brother, of whom ye spake unto me? And he said, God be gracious unto thee, my son. And Joseph made haste, for his bowels did yearn upon his brother, and he sought where to weep. And he entered into his chamber and wept there. And he washed his face and went out and refrained himself and said, Set on bread. And they set on for him by himself and for them by themselves and for the Egyptians which did eat with him by themselves, because the Egyptians might not eat bread with the Hebrews, for that is an abomination unto the Egyptians. And they sat before him, the firstborn according to his birthright and the youngest according to his youth. And the men marveled one at another. And he took and sent messes unto them from before him, but Benjamin's mess was five times so much as any of theirs. And they drank and were merry with him. Chapter 44. And he commanded the steward of his house, saying, Fill the men's sacks with food as much as they can carry, and put every man's money in his sack's mouth. And put my cup, the silver cup, in the sack's mouth of the youngest, and his corn money. And he did according to the word that Joseph had spoken. As soon as the morning was light, the men were sent away, they and their asses. And when they were gone out of the city and not yet far off, Joseph said unto his steward, Up, follow after the men. And when thou dost overtake them, say unto them, Wherefore have ye rewarded evil for good? Is not this it in which my Lord drinketh, and whereby indeed he divineth? Ye have done evil in so doing. And he overtook them, and he spake unto them these same words. And they said unto him, Wherefore saith my Lord these words? God forbid that thy servants should do according to this thing. Behold, the money which we found in our sacks' mouths we brought again unto thee out of the land of Canaan. How then should we steal out of thy Lord's house silver or gold? With whomsoever of thy servants it be found, both let him die, and we also will be my Lord's bondmen. And he said, Now also let it be according unto your words. He with whom it is found shall be my servant, and ye shall be blameless. Then they speedily took down every man his sack to the ground, and opened every man his sack. And he searched, and began at the eldest, and left at the youngest. And the cup was found in Benjamin's sack. Then they rent their clothes, and laid at every man his ass, and returned to the city. And Judah and his brethren came to Joseph's house, for he was yet there, and they fell before him on the ground. And Joseph said unto them, What deed is this that ye have done? Wot ye not that such a man as I can certainly divine? And Judah said, What shall we say unto my Lord? What shall we speak? Or how shall we clear ourselves? God hath found out the iniquity of thy servants. Behold, we are my Lord's servants, both we and he also with whom the cup is found. And he said, God forbid that I should do so. But the man in whose hand the cup is found, he shall be my servant. And as for you, get you up in peace unto your father. Then Judah came near unto him and said, O my Lord, let thy servant, I pray thee, speak a word in my Lord's ears, and let not thine anger burn against thy servant, for thou art even as Pharaoh. My Lord asked his servant, saying, Have ye a father or a brother? And we said unto my Lord, We have a father, an old man, and a child of his old age, a little one, and his brother is dead, and he alone is left of his mother, and his father loveth him. And thou saidst unto thy servants, Bring him down unto me, that I may set mine eyes upon him. And we said unto my Lord, The lad cannot leave his father, for if he should leave his father would die. And thou saidst unto thy servants, Except your youngest brother come down with you, ye shall see my face no more. And it came to pass, when we came up unto thy servant my father, we told him the words of my Lord, and our father said, Go again and buy us a little food. And we said, We cannot go down. If our youngest brother be with us, then will we go down. For we may not see the man's face, except our youngest brother be with us. And thy servant my father said unto us, Ye know that my wife bare me two sons, and the one went out from me, and I said, Surely he is torn in pieces, and I saw him not since. And if ye take this also from me, and mischief befall him, ye shall bring down my gray hairs with sorrow to the grave. Now therefore, when I come to thy servant my father, and the lad be not with us, seeing that his life is bound up in the lad's life, it shall come to pass when he seeth that the lad is not with us, that he will die. And thy servants shall bring down the gray hairs of thy servant our father with sorrow to the grave.
For thy servant became surety for the lad unto my father, saying, If I bring him not unto thee, then I shall bear the blame to my father forever. Now therefore, I pray thee, let thy servant abide instead of the lad a bondman to my lord, and let the lad go up with his brethren. For how shall I go up to my father, and the lad be not with me, lest peradventure I see the evil that shall come on my father?

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1: Direct us, our Father, in the name of Jesus, as we open thy word to study today, may thy will be done, and we'll give thee the praise. Save souls, bless Christians. In Christ's name, he's worthy. Amen. On the last broadcast, I read a few lines from a booklet that I have, written by a doctor of theology, that is, a doctor of religion, theology, whatever you want to say. And in this booklet, I'm reading again, these words. There, the church must pass through the tribulation because tribulation signs are for the church. The church must pass through the tribulation because tribulation signs are for the church. Now, I don't believe that. I just read it. I don't want you to misunderstand me. That's not what I believe. I don't believe that. Now then, I'm reading again. Now, let us specifically mention some of the signs that will only transpire during the tribulation, which point to the impending second return of the Lord. The revelation of the Antichrist is a sign. Now, that's number one. The number one sign that Jesus is coming in the rapture to the post-trib people, those who believe in a post-trib rapture, sign number one is the appearing of the Antichrist. I want to read to you some words in the book of Daniel chapter 8. In Daniel chapter 8, Daniel saw this Antichrist. And in the latter time of their kingdom, when the transgressors are come to full, a king of fierce countenance and understanding dark sentences shall stand up. Now I'm not a Bible scholar. I'm just a country preacher. That's all. Just a country preacher. That's all. I'm not a scholar. No. But the scholars all agree that the scripture that I'm reading presents to us the picture, the word picture, or what Daniel saw when he saw the man of sin, the Antichrist, and I'm reading it to you. In the latter time, now that's the end of the age, in the latter time, he'll be a king of fierce countenance and understanding dark sentences will stand up, and his power shall be mighty, but not by his own power, and he shall destroy wonderfully, and shall prosper, and practice, and shall destroy the mighty and the holy people. Now, that's not the church, beloved, because the gates of hell will not prevail against the church. This statement concerns Daniel's people. Bless your heart. If you tell me that the Antichrist will destroy the church, then bless your heart, beloved. Jesus was mistaken when he said that the gates of hell shall not prevail against the church. And that's what Jesus said in Matthew 16. Now, he'll destroy the mighty and the holy people, the Antichrist, and through his policy, also he shall cause craft to prosper in his hand, and he shall magnify himself in his heart, and by peace shall destroy many. He shall also stand up against the prince of princesses, that's Jesus, but he shall be broken without hand. Now that's God breaking him. And the vision of the evening and the morning which was told is true. Wherefore shut thou up the vision, for it shall be for many days. Now God told Daniel to close up the vision, and in other words, seal it up, because it's a long time before this will occur. Many days. And it has been many days, because Daniel pinned these words down sometime about 550 B.C. So we would say it's been in about 2,500 years since Daniel penned the words. Now, when Daniel saw the Antichrist, the one that will destroy the mighty and the holy people, Israel, not the church, beloved, not the church, because I'll tell you, the gates of hell shall not prevail against the church. No, sir, never. Now, when Daniel saw the Antichrist, here's what we read. And I, Daniel, fainted When Daniel saw him, he fainted. Do you think you can stand more than Daniel? Now, if he's going to appear to the church, do you have more ability to face him than that? When Daniel saw him, he fainted, and he not only fainted, he was sick certain days after I rose up and did the king's business. And I was astonished at the vision, but none understood it. Now, there is a picture, a word picture, a description the Holy Spirit gives to us, the word picture, the description of the Antichrist that you and I will face according to the post-trib rapturist, that is, if Jesus comes in our lifetime. Now, if we die, that's another story. Of course, those who die in the Lord, the Spirit goes on to be with Jesus, and the body will be raised in the rapture, when the rapture occurs. But if you should be living when the rapture occurs, that is, according to the post-trib belief, you will face this person that I've just read about. I read in Daniel 8, 23 through 27. Daniel 8, 23 through 27. Now, I'm reading again from this booklet, and I read, The revelation of the Antichrist is a sign. A sign that the rapture will occur soon. Now, I say, if Daniel saw the Antichrist and fainted, if Daniel saw the Antichrist and it made him sick, and he was sick for several days, I thank God I'm not going to see him. I'm glad I'm not going to see the Antichrist. Beloved, I cannot for the life of me, I've thought it through, I didn't want to listen. I had 1,000 times rather be preaching on John 3:16 today. I had 1,000 times rather be preaching on Acts 16:31 today. You don't know my heart. God knows my heart. This is not a joy. I don't enjoy preaching these kind of sermons. This is not my kind of preaching. But I've had so many letters, so many requests, so many people disturbed. I felt it was my duty as the speaker on the Gospel Hour to give you the Word of God. And if you believe the Word of God, you won't worry anymore. And if you don't believe the Word of God, I can't help you. Neither can anyone else help you if you don't believe the Word of God. Now, Daniel further, I'm reading from the booklet. Daniel further reveals that for 3.5 years, the church shall be overcome by the Antichrist. I'm reading verbatim. I'm not putting in a word. I'm not taking out a word. I'm not putting in a comma. I'm not taking out a comma. I'm reading verbatim. Daniel further reveals that for 3.5 years, the church shall be overcome by the Antichrist. Then, if that is true, Jesus was mistaken when he said in Matthew 16:18, the gates of hell shall not prevail against my church. Signs, the revelation of the Antichrist, signs that the rapture will occur. Listen, the rapture will occur before the appearing of the Antichrist. The church will not see the Antichrist. The church is looking for the Lord Jesus Christ, not the Antichrist. Now here's another sign that the church will see. Now listen, sights in the heaven are another sign given to the church, whereby they shall know Christ is shortly coming. Sights in the heavens are given, another sign given to the church, whereby they shall know Christ is shortly coming. I don't believe that. I read that from a book. I don't believe that. I believe what the Bible teaches clearly, that the church will be taken out before these terrible things. Now, I'm not going to read all of these, every one of them describes darkness, gloom, despair, bloodshed, and the heavens shaken, the stars falling. But I'm going to give you this. Now, this is one of the signs that the post-trib theory teaches will declare. This sign will announce that the rapture is coming soon. This sign is a sign to the church according to post-trib rapture theory. Here it is. Now, the heavens departed as a scroll when it's rolled together. And I beheld when he opened the sixth seal, and lo, there was a great earthquake, and the sun became as black as sackcloth of hair, the moon became as blood, and the stars of heaven fell to the earth, even as a fig tree casteth untimely figs when shaken by a mighty wind. Now that's Revelation 6, 12, and 13. Now I'm reading from the book. I don't believe what I'm reading. I'm reading. I don't want you to think I'm teaching this. I'm just showing you, beloved. Listen. I'm reading. You see how all these passages describe the same events when scripture is compared with scripture. By divine inspiration, after describing these sights, John timely sets forth in the very next verse the coming of the Lord. Now here's the rapture. Now I'm reading. And the heaven departed as a scroll that is rolled together. Now that's Revelation 6:14. For sure, this is the coming of the Lord. All we need do is to read the next few verses, which set forth the fact that the wicked men of the earth see Christ as a result of heaven's departing as a scroll, and they cry for the rocks and mountains to fall on them and hide them from the face of the one that sits upon the throne and from the wrath. For the concluding verse reads. Now, I wish we had the rest of those verses in there. Kings, mighty men, great men, bondmen, free men, all men hid themselves in the dens, rocks, the mountains. Well, I think I'll just read it to you because I don't see any point in leaving out scripture so very, very important. Now, the pamphlet that I'm reading from gives us just the last verse, which of course, definitely declares that the church will not be here. But I'm going to read this. Now here is the pamphlet gives us these words. Now, and the heaven departed as a scroll when rolled together, and there are three periods and quotation marks. That means that that's not all the verse. Now I'm going to give you all of it. And the heaven departed as a scroll when it's rolled together, and every mountain and every island were moved. Now the church is going to see all the mountains and islands rolling and tumbling. Now listen. I don't believe that. I'm telling you what the post-trib rapture teaches. Now listen carefully. And the kings of the earth and great men, rich men and chief captains and mighty men and every bondman and every free man. Now it doesn't say everybody except the church. It doesn't say everybody except the saved. It doesn't say everybody except the saints. It says every free man. I want to read it one more time. Kings, great men, rich men, chief captains, mighty men, every bondman, and every free man hid themselves in the dens and rocks of the mountains and said to the mountains and rocks, fall on us and hide us from the face of him that sitteth on the throne and from the wrath of the Lamb. Now here's the rapture. Here's the rapture. It says right here, the very next verse, the concluding verse of Revelation says, and here it is, according to post-trib, here's the rapture. For the great day of his wrath is come, and who shall be able to stand? Now, that doesn't have anything to do with the rapture. That is the tribulation, my friend. Wrath, wrath, wrath. We are kept from the wrath. We are saved from the wrath. We are not appointed to wrath. That's all scripture. We will be kept from the hour of temptation, the hour of wrath, because we are children of God. Now, tomorrow, I'm going to close this series. I'm not going to use any more time. I've delivered the day's 29 sermons. I'm going to deliver one tomorrow, and that's it. I'm not going to talk anymore. If I haven't given to you enough scripture to convince you, then if I preach 30 more, I'm sure you wouldn't be convinced. Now listen, here in the last two lessons, I'm reading from this booklet, in the last two lessons, which are the final ones in our current series, Will the Church Go Through the Tribulation? We're going to attempt to deal with passages which the pre-tribulationists used to attempt to prove that the church will not go through the tribulation. Now, we are also going to answer the questions which some of our radio listeners have sent to us since we have been dealing with this subject. Also, we're going to answer other possible objections. Before we answer these questions and objections, let me give this further word concerning why we object to the pre-tribulation rapture theory. Now, here is why this particular teacher and the post-trib rapturists reject pre-trib. Here it is. First, it is strictly unbiblical. Now, they say that the rapture before the tribulation is unbiblical, but I don't have any scripture there. There's no scripture there at all. Second, it is based on guesswork. No scripture, not a word of scripture. Third, it is an improper incentive for Christian living. Now, they say that we ought to live for Christ because to glorify God. We should live or do all things always for the glory of God. The proper incentive for Christian living is always for the glory of God. Well, now, let's see what we have here in 1 John. And now, little children, abide in him, that when he shall appear, we may have confidence and not be ashamed before him at his coming. John says, abide in Jesus and be very careful. Abide. Be careful. Don't be drifting around and fooling around. Be sure and abide so you'll not be ashamed when he comes to get his saints, see? Yes, it does. The rapture, preaching the rapture, it may occur any second of any minute, of any hour, of any day. It may occur before I finish this message today. And that should, and it does, lead born-again people to be careful how they live. Fourth, it is a false motive for evangelism. Fifth, it makes Christ's coming a secret and silent. Sixth, it divides the rapture and revelation by 7 years. Alien to the Word of God. Seventh, it separates the day of Christ and the day of the Lord by 7 years. Eighth, it makes the time between the first and second resurrections, 1,007 years, ridiculous. Now, there's not a verse of scripture there, not one. I have 8 reasons why you should not believe in the rapture before the tribulation, but I don't have a verse of scripture. I got 8 reasons, no scripture. I'm going to give you one reason. I'll give you one reason why the church will not go through the tribulation. In Revelation chapter 3 and in verse 10, Jesus, speaking through the Holy Spirit to John the Beloved, said, because you have kept the word of my patience, you've lived right, you didn't deny the word, you kept the word, you lived in the word, you rejected error, because thou hast kept the word of my patience, I also will keep thee from the hour of temptation, which shall come upon all the world to try them that dwell upon the earth. Now that's Revelation 3:10. And I'm going to turn, I didn't intend to do this, but I'm going to give you one more reason, and I'll have to hurry because my time's gone. I didn't have it marked. I didn't intend to use it, but I'm going to give it to you now. We find in 1 Thessalonians 5 and verse 9. Now, 1 Thessalonians 4, 13 through 18 gives us that beautiful, beautiful account of the rapture. Now, in chapter 5, verse 9, for God hath not appointed us to wrath. For God hath not appointed us to wrath. For God hath not appointed us to wrath, but to obtain salvation by our Lord Jesus Christ. Salvation from hell, salvation from the tribulation, salvation from all that hell could heap upon us. If you are a born-again child of God, you are a member of the body of Christ, the New Testament church, and the gates of hell shall not prevail against the church. If you're born again, don't worry about the tribulation. Look for Jesus. Lift up your head. Praise God, he's coming soon. If you're not saved, be saved now. Call on Jesus. Father, in the name of Jesus, for Jesus' sake, through the blood of his cross, the shed blood of the Lamb of God, I pray, I beg, I beseech thee, O God, save many precious souls. For Jesus' sake, he's worthy, and it is in his name and for his sake, his honor, and his glory that I preach and pray. Amen.
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One shadow.

Well, this morning, I read some statement, I guess it was yesterday, and it said, if I could live my life over. A lot of times that's a sign you're getting old. You want to backtrack. You'd like to redo it. But if you'd let me give you three great texts, I'll give you some thoughts along that line. Number one, Exodus 1:12. The more they afflicted them, the more they multiplied. The New Testament church never lives on easy street. You can tell a New Testament church by the marks in its body, by the opposition that it has. You can tell a good man not just by his friends but by his enemies. Now, my pastor is a little younger than I am, but if he keeps living, he'll catch up with me. How long have you been preaching? 7 years. Oh, he's getting up steam for 7 years, isn't he? Man, I was just finishing John 3:16 after I'd lived 7 years. Because I didn't get too much when I went off to Baylor and the seminary. I was busy memorizing poetry. Brother, the more they afflicted them, the more they multiplied. You see, they're talking about the children of Israel. Pharaoh put out an abortion plan. State supported. He told his killers, said, kill them. Midwives said, no way. We're scared of them Israelite women. They sang Amazing Grace too much. Just get them. Then he said, throw them in the river. Didn't he? Toss them in the river. And to show you what God thought of his abortion plan, Pharaoh's gang went in the river. They wound up in the river. Three things I've told you when I was here before. Licensed liquor, baby killing, and the sodomites have sunk us, and we're through. There never has been a nation that lasted long after it had those three sins in it. And America won't either. Now then, Philippians 1:6 and 1:12. Being confident of this very thing, he which hath begun a good work in you will perform it unto the dead Jesus Christ. 1:12, being confident of this very thing. He said, I would have you know, brethren, that the things which have happened unto me have fallen out rather to the furtherance of the gospel. Now then, anybody's theme verse would be, if you're in the will of God, Romans 8:28. And we know that all things work together for good to them that love God, to them who are the called according to his purpose. I give you seven things that if I were to live my life over, I would not want to change. There's some things about my life that I still like. I never have fallen out with them. You see, people, they think because you're bulldogmatic, confident, sure of your ground, that you're a little on the arrogant side, a bit conceited, maybe hard to get along with. But you see, I got the advantage over a

lot of these young squirts today. I was right when I started, and I just kept on staying with it. As before the smart aleks came along. And so, while they were rewriting, I was rereading. I've never found anything that works like that book. The converts and the fruit is amazing to me. You think of walking in and out among 700 people, most of whom have the victory and live over on the shores of sweet deliverance. Now, to me, that's a miracle. Nobody else could do anything with them, but Jesus did. He's able to save to the uttermost those who come to God by Him. Number one, I wouldn't change my mother and dad. I wouldn't swap them off with somebody else's mother and dad. They were not educated, but they were good people. They were simple people. They loved me. They stayed together. They never did go to divorce court. I didn't say they didn't ever fuss. They had a number of fusses. But they never did swap each other off. I wouldn't swap my mother and dad for anybody else. Number two, I would not change where I was born and reared, out on a farm with cows and chickens and a 9-yard cotton sack and a gooseneck hoe and work and sweat and overalls and an old-fashioned daddy that saw to it that I was hyperactive. If I ever lost my hyperactivity, I was in trouble with my daddy. And the way he cured my hyperactivity was to get me up at 4 in the morning and then milk the cows at dark and eat after dark, and my hyperactivity was all over with. I was ready to lay down and go to sleep. Now, I said I wouldn't change it. Number three, a little old one-room church where an old-fashioned preacher came, hollered out loud, and preached the gospel, and I got saved, and to the tune of "Oh Happy Day," that fixed my choice on "Be My Savior and My God." My mother and daddy stood on the banks of the old Lewis Taylor tank, and they were all singing, and a little old freckle-faced boy was led off in the water and could bury him with Christ. And the Lord had saved me, and so I wouldn't change that salvation experience. That's the best one I ever had. And the only one I ever had. I've never needed to get saved or born again. So there's some things I'm well satisfied with. Number four, I like this one. I'd never change my call to preach. The greatest thing that ever happened to me after I got saved

0: with conferences with the Lord about that. But she never would tell me nothing. I finally told her one day, she said, Lester, sonny boy, I prayed that she'd be a preacher. And I said, why didn't you tell me you was praying along that line? She said, I wanted the Lord to take instead of me. I believe if I'd have just been mama called, I'd have quit a long time ago. I'm thoroughly satisfied with my call to preach. Number five, I'm completely satisfied with the message of the King James Version. I've never had any desire for any book better. And at the age of 68, I've lost my appetite for all the other books. No newspaper, no magazine, no television. I just don't need all that because I got something so much better. I'd be a wasting my time to peep at Hollywood when I can be a peeping straight into heaven. We're a bunch of nuts to watch that bunch of hussies and homos on those three sewer lines.
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2: 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Please join us again tomorrow as we continue the next part of this message. Romans 10:14 states, how then shall they call on Him in whom they have not believed? And how shall they believe in Him of whom they have not heard? And how shall they hear without a preacher? Many of the messages that you hear on the Family Altar Program were first preached under the revival tent with sawdust floors where people would drive for miles to hear the preaching of God's Word. America experienced many revivals generations ago when the old-time preaching of the gospel brought countless lives to the altar. Psalms 33:12 tells us, "Blessed is the nation whose God is the Lord." 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
0: 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Thank you for supporting the broadcast today, Dustin and Brandy. 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Happy birthday.

0: Hello, friends. 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
1: 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Listen and learn that God is our present help in time of trouble as we bring you part four of this week's message.
2: A song in the night. What a joy it is to have that kind of a God that can give a song in the night. The Bible tells us in Hebrews chapter 4 and verse number 16, let us therefore come boldly unto the throne of grace that we may obtain mercy and find grace to help in time of need. In the midst of pain, people often forget to say, where is God, my maker? They forget to call on God. We rehearse the difficulty. We rehearse the trial. We rehearse the sickness. Somebody needs to remind us, don't forget, in all of your rehearsing of the circumstance, that you forget to rehearse the fact that we have a God that is able to give a song in the night. King David, during the times of wars, during the betrayal of friends, during King Saul's pursuit, David continually cried out, as he said in Psalm 18 and verse number 6, he said, in my distress I called upon the Lord and cried unto my God, and he heard my voice out of his temple, and my cry came before him, even into his ears. Throughout the book of Psalms, you find David calling out to God, and I will remind you, those that are hurting, this too shall pass, and you'll find there is victory in our faith in God and in the person of God. He gives a song in the night. Psalm 3, verse number 4, I cried unto the Lord with my voice, and he heard me out of his holy hill. And then he used that musical term, Selah. That word Selah means to think about this. Don't just say it in passing. Don't say it and forget it. But I want you to say it and I want you to remember it. I want it to reverberate in your mind and in your heart. The Lord heard my cry. It's interesting when I read about Stephen. Stephen was the first Christian martyr. He was stoned by an angry crowd. And the Bible words it like this. And they stoned Stephen, calling upon God and saying, Lord Jesus, receive my spirit. The wording of that passage is very interesting. As the Bible gives us a quick glimpse into the heavens, we know the position of the Father and of the Son as they sit on the throne in heaven. And the Bible tells us that the typical position of the Lord Jesus is to be seated at the right hand of the Father. Oh, but when Stephen is being stoned for his convicting and powerful preaching, and the Bible says they stoned him as he called out to God, we get a glimpse into heaven and Jesus is not there. He is not seated at the right hand of the Father. Oh, but we see him standing there, and Stephen receives a standing ovation from the Lord Jesus himself. I'm saying you may think sometimes that God is ignoring you, but he's not ignoring you. He's a God that gives a song in the night. I'm preaching to those that are facing trials of darkness. I'm preaching to those that are facing the nights and they're dreaded and long. I say to you, don't forget the Creator who gives a song in the night. He gave Job a song in the night. He gave to Moses a song in the night. Oh, as God told him to stand still and see the salvation of the Lord. And it wasn't long until an east wind came and parted the waters, and Moses and the children of Israel walked across on dry land. When he got to the other side and he looked back and he saw Pharaoh and his armies and horses and chariots that were drowning in the sea as it came back together, God gave Moses a song. He's a God that gives a song in the night. I'll never forget the night my wife suffered an accident. She fell on a piece of glass and she cut her arm and she severed the artery. She was bleeding terrible, and we finally got her to the hospital, and I was frantic and hurting and asking asking God to please help me, and I was praying in earnest, and the emergency room was busy, and she was in a bed here, and there was a curtain here, and there was an elderly black lady in the bed here, and she was suffering heart failure, and that lady began to sing, "Come thou fount of every blessing, tune my heart to sing thy praise." My wife started singing the alto, "Streams of mercy never ceasing, call for songs of loudest praise." All of a sudden, I forgot what was going on. I forgot that this gal is having a heart attack and this gal is needing to see a surgeon. And I saw the God that gives a song in the night. And dear friend, I want to tell you something. There are times that we hurt and there are times that we feel alone. But He's a God that gives a song in the night. Many times He gave David a song in the night. Paul and Silas were in the jail after they'd been beaten. And at midnight, God gave them a song in the night. Horatio Spafford was a very successful real estate man in Chicago in the late 1800s. Horatio Spafford was a friend of D.L. Moody, the great evangelist, and he helped to finance the evangelistic campaigns of D.L. Moody. In 1871, they had a precious little four-year-old girl that got scarlet fever and she died. His heart was broken. Later that year, October 1871, was the time of the great Chicago fire. It wiped out most all of his real estate investments. In 1873, the city was working to help those that owned real estate to help restore some of their investment, though it would be small. He sent his wife and four daughters to England to have a time of vacation, and he said, "I must attend the meeting in Chicago, and then I'll take a boat and I'll join you." His wife and four daughters on that ship going ahead of him, they suffered shipwreck and all four daughters drowned. Think about it. A four-year-old daughter dies. That fall, he loses all of his real estate. 2 years later, all four of his daughters drown. He gets on the boat and he makes his way to where his wife is. And when they come to the place where the boat went down and his daughters drown, he took a pen and paper and he began to write, "When peace like a river attendeth my way, when sorrows like sea billows roll, whatever my lot thou hast taught me to say, it is well with my soul." He would go on to write, "My sin, oh the bliss of this glorious thought, my sin, not in part but the whole, is nailed to the cross and I bear it no more. Praise the Lord, oh my soul." That was a song that God gave in the night season, because we serve a God that can give a song, not just when the sun is shining, but He is a God that gives a song in the night. I tell our campers often, when we meet at the flagpole early in the morning, somebody wrote a song that says, "I woke up this morning feeling fine." I told them, I didn't write that song. I woke up this morning looking for a cup of coffee, and by 10 or 11 o'clock, I was feeling fine. I like those happy songs. We sing a lot of songs at camp, and I'm glad for all of those songs. I like it when Brother Dallas leads the singing, if you can call it that, making melodies in my heart. I'm glad I serve a God and gives a song in the night. Thomas Dorsey was married 1932. His wife was giving birth to their son, and she died during childbirth. And just a few days later, the newborn son died. They described Thomas Dorsey as a man that was consumed by grief. But in the night, God gave him a song, and he wrote these words: "Precious Lord, take my hand. Lead me on and let me stand. I'm tired, I'm weak, I'm worn. But through the storm and through the night, lead me on to the light. Take my hand, precious Lord, lead me home. When my way grows dreary."
1: That concludes part four of this week's message. You don't want to miss tomorrow's broadcast as we conclude the subject of Songs in the Night. Before we go off the air today, please note the following important announcements.
0: Pastor Fugit will travel to Ohio, Michigan, Arkansas, Florida, and Indiana during the month of August. August 3 and 4, he will preach at Grace Baptist Church in Delaware, Ohio. August 7, he will speak at Lake Crest Baptist Church in Waterford, Michigan. August 17 and 18, he will preach at Bible Baptist Church in El Dorado, Arkansas. August 24 and 25, he will speak at Riverview Baptist Church in Dunellen, Florida. August 31st through September the 1st, he will preach at Grace Baptist Church in French Lick, Indiana. 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

Well, welcome to the Bible Believers broadcast, brought to you each day at this time by the Peace Baptist Church, located at 320 Military Cutoff in Wilmington, North Carolina. And we're so glad to be able to be with you. I'm thankful for the opportunity that I've had now for 30 years to pastor Peace Baptist Church. And what a privilege it is now that this doorway is open to come to where you are

Resurrection Sunday is. Don't let them rob that day like they tried to rob the birth of Jesus on Christmas by making it a day of Santa Claus and giving of gifts, when we know that it's not about Santa Claus. It's about God coming into this world in a baby's body and living here before us for some 33 years. We know that there's more to Christmas than a man in a red suit and a white beard. No, there is in Christmas the birth of God into this world. He became incarnate. He became a body of flesh and showed us how to love and live. But Easter, it's more than just bunny rabbits and eggs. And let's have a big time thinking about hiding the eggs. No, friend, let's have the time of Resurrection Sunday when we come together and we rejoice that up from the grave He arose with a mighty triumph for His foes. He arose. He arose. Hallelujah! Christ arose. Let us think on this time of Resurrection Sunday as more than what all of these stores that want to sell a product and make money. Let us remember, it's not about making money. It's about making people see that there is a Christ who loves them, who died for them, and they need to receive Him as their personal Savior. So He says, let not your heart be troubled. You believe in God. Do you believe in God? I do. Well, believe also in Me. If I believe in God, I should believe in His dear Son. If I believe in God, I should believe that God became flesh and dwelt among us. If I believe in God, I should believe that He came that I might be born into His family and become one that can serve Him and be used of Him. What a joy it is to know that great truth. In My Father's house are many mansions. You say, my Bible doesn't say that. Well, maybe you need to go get you a new Bible. Maybe you need to go back to the one that your mama used or the one that your grandparents used. Maybe you need to get a King James Bible. You say, well, I don't understand that. Oh, what is it you don't understand? You don't understand when the Bible says, in My Father's house are many mansions. You don't know what a mansion is. You don't know that Jesus has gone to prepare a place for you that's out of this world. You don't know that He has gone to welcome you into His kingdom where you will live for Him forever and ever. You don't realize that when the Bible makes it very clear that it's so. He says, if it were not so, I would have told you. I go to prepare a place for you. A place for you, friend. What kind of place is it? Well, it's a place where you'll live with Him. It's a place where there's no sickness. It's a place where there's no dying. It's a place where there's no blindness. It's a place where there's no deafness. It's a place where there's no lameness. It's a place where there's no wheelchairs. It's a place where there's no pain, no suffering, no death, no crying. Oh, what a place. It must be heaven. Yes, friend, that's exactly what it is. It's heaven. It's God's home where He has gone to prepare a place for us. And He says, and if I go and prepare a place for you, if I prepare that place, well, I'm going to come again and receive you unto Myself, that where I am, there ye may be also. What good would it be for Him to prepare?

0: prepare a place if he didn't make a way for us to get there. Why, you might say, you know, my so-and-so, my uncle, my aunt, my dad, my mom, they left me a great big piece of land in this state or that state or this country or that country. But you have no way to get there. What good would it be if you could never go to it, if you could never walk on it, if you could never say it's mine? What good would it be? Well, what good would it be if God made a heaven and made no preparation for you to get there? What good would it be if God made a mansion for you and that made no way for you to ever open the front door and walk in? What would you do? Notice he says, I go and prepare a place for you. I will come again and receive you unto myself. Just as certain as the Lord went away, he's coming back. You say, well, I don't believe all of that. Well, friend, if you get you a real Bible and read it, you would see that it's made very clear, not only in the New Testament, not only in Paul's writings, not only in the teachings of Jesus, but even in the Old Testament, you will see that the prophets of God spoke about him coming and his appearing and of the great war that's going to be fought. You will see that it's all there for all men. They've all known about it from the beginning, even to this present time. We know that Jesus is returning. He was here. He lived. You say, how do you know he was lived? Well, we have historical documents. We have people who wrote about it. We have history that tells us about it. We have a Bible that lays it out for us, step by step, city by city. Here he was, event by event, healing, raising the dead, and reaching and meeting people's needs. Why, it's all here in the Scriptures. We have his death. We have his burial. We have his resurrection. And we have him at his resurrection saying unto us, I'm coming back. I'm coming back. Just like you're going to see me rise up into the clouds, one day you'll see me come right back out of those clouds. Where am I going to be? In the meantime, I'm going to be preparing a place for you. Why do I prepare this place for you? So that you can come and live with me in that place. You know, God's great desire is to have fellowship with you. God's great desire in creating man in the very beginning was that we might be able to have part with him. He wanted a people that would be his people and a people that he could share all of his love with. May I say to you today, why is it that you don't live for the Lord? Why is it that you haven't trusted Jesus as your personal Savior? Why is it that you continue to do ungodly things, even to hurt people? Such horrible crimes are committed. Why, they tell me in this day and age that people are stealing children and using them in the most horrible ways. Why would you hurt a child? Why would you do that? Something as precious. Oh, I think about my great-grandchildren. You know, somebody said if they'd have known that grandchildren were going to be so grand, they would have had them before they had their children. Well, you know that wouldn't have been possible. But nevertheless, it is a great sentiment and a great thought. But here, why is it that we would take little children, even children like your grandchildren or your great-grandchildren, and somebody would hurt them? Why would you do that? What is wrong with you? Why is it that you have fallen so far from the very love of God and the presence of God and the appearance of God, that you would act like the devil himself. Oh, my friend, let us realize that we're either going to be little devils or we can be little Jesuses. And I tell you, I want to love people. I want people to love me. That's just a known fact that we all want to be loved. And if we want to be loved, then we need to love. Oh, friend, let us do that. Let us honor the Lord by being like He said, that we are to love one another. And He says, I will come again and receive you unto myself, that where I am, there ye may be also. One day we're going to spend our eternity with Jesus if we have received Him as Savior. Now, everybody is not going to heaven. You know that. But it's preparation that has been made for all to go to heaven. There's room enough in the heaven above for the whole of humanity to have gone there. But why will you not go there? Why will you listen to the lie of the devil? Why will you hear him say, oh, this is so much fun, and you take the drug, and you take the drink, and you take the smoke, and you kill yourself, and you kill others, and you harm people. Oh, what a sad thought that a man on a Friday night or a Saturday night, and he says, I'm going to go party. And in his partying, he drinks himself to a place where he gets in his automobile and he drives down the highway, and being intoxicated, he pulls across the line without knowing that he's doing so, and he hits an oncoming car. And there is children, a wife, a husband, all maimed or killed. Why? Because he was partying. No, friend, you're not partying. You're playing the fool. You're playing the devil's game. You are hurting that which God loves the most. People. God loves people. People like you. God loves you. You say, preacher, God doesn't love me. You don't know what I've done. Well, I know what Jesus did. He went to the cross and said, I'll pay for your sin. I'll wash you as white as snow. I'll forget everything you've ever done and make you a new creature. All you have to do is just trust Him. Why don't you do that right now? Why don't you bow your head? And at this great time of year, when we are thinking about Jesus coming and dying and rising from the dead, why don't you see Him as the Savior of the world and put your trust in Him? Join us again for the Bible Believers broadcast.
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1: Well, hello, good neighbor. I'm so grateful that you're listening today. Thank you for being part of the broadcast. And I said it on Tuesday. Let me say again today, I'd love to hear from you. Oh, I hope you'll send me a text. Let me know, revivaltime@nvbc.org. Let me know that you're listening. That would be great. We have two songs lined up today. I want to get to them so I can get right to chapter 44. I want to be ready to meet him. Here's a good song from the quartet. Let's hear from them and then get ready for the Bible study. Chapter 44.

if you're planning on going to Bible college, let me talk to you right now. Don't call the college today and tell them you're not coming. Now, if you're going to a non-denominational school or a Baptistic school, don't go. Come here, go to another Bible college. It's Baptist. Don't go to something and say, well, we're Baptistic, and they take every type of background. They take Assembly of God. They take Church of God, Church of Christ, Methodist, Presbyterian. They take it all. No, you don't want to marry somebody that's different than you. No, don't go to a Baptistic. Go to a Baptist Bible college. Go with one that's attached to church. It's very important. And I hope that you'll not only come and stay registered. Don't, this time of year, most colleges have people that they'll get a new one coming and they'll get one say, well, I just can't come. Well, don't be the one that calls and say, I can't come. Just go to Bible college. How great thou art. We sang this as our first song on anniversary Sunday a few weeks ago. Oh Lord, my God, how great thou art.

0: commanded the steward of his house, saying, "Fill the men's sacks with food, as much as they can carry, and put every man's money in the sack's mouth. And put my cup, the silver cup, in the sack's mouth of the youngest, and his corn money." And he did as Joseph had spoken. And he sent them away in their asses. And the Bible says, I'm skipping down to verse 6, he overtook them. He spake unto them these words. They said unto him, "Wherefore hath the Lord thy words? And God forbid that thy servant should do this thing. Behold, the money which we found in our sacks' mouths, we brought it again out of the land of Egypt. And how can we steal the Lord's house, silver and gold?" Then the brother said, "With whomsoever thy servant be found, both let him die, and we will be thy Lord's bondmen." Then speedily they took down every man his sack to the ground. And he opened every man his sack, and he searched, and began with the eldest, and left to the youngest. And the cup was found in Benjamin's sack. And they rent their clothes, and they laid it every man his ass, and returned to the city. Judah and his brethren came to Joseph's house, and it was yet, and they fell before him on the ground. And Joseph said to them, "What deed is this that ye have done? Wot ye not that such a man as I can certainly divine? And God," he said, "God forbid that I should do, but the man in whose hand the cup is found shall be my servant." Judah came near and he said, "Oh, our dad's an old man," verse 20. "And this child's a child, this little one of the old age. Came to pass that we came to the servant, 'Oh, my father, daddy told me not to do. And it came to pass that lad is not with us. He will die.'" Daddy's going to die. "My dad can't take this. He already took one brother dying. He can't take the baby boy dying. He cannot take it. Now, tomorrow, Friday, we get to chapter 45. He's going to reveal himself. But chapter 45 is so great. But today, they're in a tight fix, aren't they? They're in a spot where they know that they can't go back to their dad and say, "Dad, Benjamin's with this governor. He's been arrested because they found the gold cup, silver cup in his sack. And he didn't take it, but it was there. And I don't know if the man set him up or what. Dad, he's there, but we got to go back." And they said, "Our dad can't take that news." You know, sometimes we get news that you just can't take. You just can't take it. I've had sorrow after sorrow after sorrow, somebody says. "I just can't take any more sorrow. Can't take any more bad news." I know of some folks today that a young wife has cancer and now her husband's sick. And those kids, they're just beside themselves. I know of a young preacher friend, one of our college graduates, Brother Schneer, and his little boy, Rowan, is suffering with cancer, awful cancer. Oh, mom and dad suffer too. Don't tell me mom and dad don't suffer. They would gladly have the cancer and take it off their boy. But God has them going through this trial right now. God has a trial in your life, doesn't he? You're facing things that you never thought you'd face before. These 11 brothers, 10 of which were guilty of lying to their dad for over 20 years. One who was born later, Benjamin, the young boy, he doesn't really know what's going on. But he sees that gold, that silver cup was found in his sack. And he knows he's in trouble. And these boys are so worried. They're so upset. They're so fearful. Oh, no, what's going to happen to us? Well, they begin to wonder, is it because we lied to our dad? Is it because we've been wrong to our dad? Is it because we didn't tell the truth to our dad so many years ago, and now it's all coming back to haunt us? What's the reason? I don't know why you're going through what you're going through, but God has a reason for everything. Well, tonight is Thursday night, and most of us don't have church, but for you that have church, get to church tonight. Pray for your pastor, that God would put his touch on his life as he preaches to you and teaches you the Word of God, as perhaps you have prayer time and whatever you may have. Oh, may it be a great service. If you're singing a special, give it your very best. And then get prepared for Sunday, because Sunday's coming momentarily, and before you know it, it's going to be upon us. Well, I want to have prayer with you today. I'm so very grateful, so very thankful for each and every one of you. And God knows this. I read every email that comes. Every email that comes, I read it. When you request prayer, I always pray for that need. Our Father, I thank you for our great listeners. Lord, they're so wonderful. They're such an encouragement to my life. I thank you for sending them into my life. Well, heaven's going to be so wonderful when I get to meet all these listeners that have been listening for many years. Bless our radio family today. Give each one a good day as we seek to love thee and serve thee. And I pray that we serve thee with a true heart in godliness. In Jesus' precious name, amen.
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1: Pregnancy resource centers are increasingly facing legal pressure that could expose private sponsor information. In one case, officials demanded extensive internal records, including identities of those who support this life-affirming work. These centers offer diapers, counseling, and medical referrals to women who face unanticipated pregnancies, often at no cost. Legal experts warn that forcing donor disclosures can discourage giving and raise concerns about freedom of association. Courts have recognized that donor privacy is protected under the First Amendment. Let me repeat that. Our courts in America have recognized that donor privacy is protected under the First Amendment when a government makes a request that's overly broad. If you have questions about your ministry or your rights, contact us at the Christian

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God bless you.

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1: 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You're listening to the Bible Tract Echoes radio broadcast. Greatly appreciate your attention. We are going to continue a preaching time, a message from Dr. Paul Levine from all the way back in 1979. You see, our founder, Dr. Paul, as he was known affectionately, he started preaching in his tender years back in the 1920s, 1930s or thereabouts. He was known as the boy evangelist, and he stayed faithful so long and stayed in the saddle as a preacher, as an evangelist for over 60 years. And he was known then as the dean of evangelists when he went home to be with the Lord in 1996. I tell you that because before we jump into the continuation of this message titled Peter in the Sifter,

0: carrying on since Dr. Paul Levine passed in 1996. I did not take over immediately after. I've only been here for over half a decade now. But oh, how God is blessed. Speaking of Dr. Paul Levine, I'm holding in my hand right now a Bible that belonged to Dr. Paul Levine. You can tell that it's a worn Bible. You can tell that it's a well-used Bible. And it's my privilege today to share just a thought. I think maybe we might make a series out of bringing to life some quotes from inside this old black book from many years ago. Today I was thumbing through it and this quote caught my eye. It says this, "An excellent rule in studying the Bible." I don't know if this is original to Dr. Paul or not, but it says this, "An excellent rule in studying the Bible. Number one, admit. Two, submit. Three, commit. And four, transmit." But that's not all, because next to number one, admit, it says, "Admit that it is God's word to you." We all need to admit that the Bible is God's words to us. Number two, submit to its teachings. And that's my prayer for you today as we dive into the preaching time, that you will submit to the truth of God's word brought to you by Dr. Paul. Number three, commit it to memory. Could you, if I put you on the spot, if I put this microphone in front of your face and said, "Share with us a Bible verse that you've committed to memory," oh, would you stumble? Would you stammer? Or would you have to rely on John 11:35, that two-word verse, "Jesus wept"? I hope that's not the case for you today. So number one, admit that it's God's word to you. Two, submit to its teaching. Three, commit it to memory. Number four, transmit it to others. And lastly, this, then its wonderful power and depth will soon be manifest. Thank you so much for tuning in today. I hope you'll stick around for the entirety of the broadcast. Maybe in future days, we'll bring to life some more quotes and some more notes from inside these well-worn pages of one of Dr. Paul Levine's old Bibles. We're jumping right back into a message from Dr. Paul. It's titled "Peter in the Sifter." We'll come back at the close of this broadcast for just a few closing remarks. Greatly appreciate your listenership today. Don't go anywhere. Here's Dr. Paul from all the way back in 1979.
1: But you see how the devil did it now? I wonder what all those people thought when Moses disobeyed God and hit that rock. Don't you suppose that's very humiliating for Moses? But that's what the devil's out to do. He's out to destroy your testimony and mine. And then here's Samson. Now, Samson was the strong man. He was gonna be a judge in Israel. And somebody's going up to Samuel and said, Samson, you don't know it, but I'm going to tell you something about you. What are you going to tell me about me? The day's going to come when you're going to sink so low into sin that you're going to visit a harlot. And Samson said, "You better not say that twice. I could knock your head clear around the world with one swat. You better not talk about me like that." Well, I just want you to know that you are going to dishonor God and disgrace God, and you are actually going to visit a harlot. Would he have believed it? Nope. He wouldn't have believed it. Would Moses have believed it? He said, "You're going to blow your top"? Nope. Would Elijah believe it? It says, if you said you're going to run from one woman? No. And you and I wouldn't believe it either. We wouldn't believe it either if somebody were to tell us ahead of time of something we might do in a moment of weakness. Oh, how the devil would rejoice. He wants to get us all through the sifter, and he wants us to be destroyed so far as our testimony is concerned. Supposing you'd gone to David. "Hey, David, I got some news for you. I'm a prophet. I'm going to prophesy something about you." What's the prophecy? "You are going to be in such a weak condition morally that when you see a woman taking a bath naked, you won't have the power to keep from taking the second look."

0: that first look won't get you, but that second one's going to get you. That second look. David said, now wait a minute. You're saying that I, the man after God's own heart, I, the king of Israel, I, the leader of armies, that I am going to commit adultery with another man's wife, that I'm going to see a woman naked taking a bath, and I won't have the moral strength to take my eyes off of her? That's right. Would he believe that? No. You suppose we'd believe it if somebody told us that? How many men do you know that have been in the ministry have gone down the drain on this very thing? I told you about that yesterday. Boy, how we have to be careful. We have to be careful, men. We're men. We got to be careful. The devil will attack you at what you say is your strong point. David's strong point was he was a man after God's own heart. And Samson's strong point was that he was strong physically and a judge. And Moses was strong because he was meek. And Elijah was strong because he was courageous. And the devil got every one of them on their strong point. And so, well, we have to be careful. You know, one time I was holding meetings in a certain church in Chicago area, a pretty good sized church at that time. Well, about 1,400 members. And they had an associate pastor there and a youth director. So my singer and I were driving downtown to the Loop every day from Cicero out to the Loop, or into the Loop, rather, of Chicago every day for a noon broadcast. So we were using his car. So Friday came, and he came to me, and he said, I'm going to be gone over the weekend. So since you have my car, Brother Paul, he said, now Saturday night, he said, I want you to take my babysitter home. I said, how old is your baby? He said, oh, about 18. At that time, I was in my early 20s. And I said, no, I'm not going to take your babysitter home. I can't understand it, fella. You'd think he'd have more sense. He looked at me and said, you kidding me? I said, no, I'm not kidding you. I wouldn't take your babysitter home for any amount of money. He said, why not? Well, I said, now, he said, you could take Bob with you. Yeah, I said, he'd be a great chaperone. He's stone blind. He was a blind man, you know. He traveled with me for 42 years. He said, you got to have him with you. So I said, no, I'm not going to take her home. I said, supposing I take her home, maybe Bob's with him, maybe Bob isn't. But supposing I take her home and it's 11 o'clock at night. And suppose she's sitting in the back seat. I won't even let her sit in the front seat with me. And I'm driving her home, and we get in a wreck. Some drunken driver comes along and plows into us. Next day in the newspapers, Evangelist Paul Levine, holding meetings at Cicero Bible Church, and Susie Jones, age 18, in a wreck last night, 11 o'clock. See? See what that would have done? How in the world your babysitter's going to get home, because I got your car, but I said, I'm not taking her home. You can't be too careful, whether you're in Christian work or what kind of work you're in, because it's the devil's business to see if he can't destroy your testimony. I know of a man who went to a foreign mission field as a missionary, but had to come home in disgrace because he got mixed up with a woman. You say a missionary?
1: Yeah.
0: If a missionary would fall like that, no telling what you and I might do under certain circumstances, if we're weak. That's what the devil's out to do. Boy, you know, it just sort of scares me when I think about it, how the devil is out to destroy life.
2: Hey, friend, thank you so much for listening today. You know, the thought and the theme that I want to convey to you is this. He is out to destroy you. Who am I talking about? Well, I'm not talking about God. I'm not talking about Dr. Paul Levine. I'm not talking about me. I don't want to destroy you. No, friend, there is one that wants to destroy you, and he'll stop at nothing. It's Satan, of course, the devil. Oh, he's the prince and the power of the air for now. But there will come a day of judgment. There will come a day of reckoning. Until that day, friend, we need to be on our guard. He's out to destroy you. I think of those verses that Dr. Paul read on the Monday broadcast, Luke chapter number 22 and verse number 31. And the Lord said, Simon, Simon, he was speaking to Peter, behold, Satan hath desired to have you, that he may sift you as wheat. But I have prayed for thee that thy faith fail not. And when thou art converted, strengthen thy brethren. You know, Peter didn't understand in that moment all that the devil wanted to do with him, all of the destruction that was going to be unleashed in his direction. Thankfully, he failed. Yes, he denied Christ three times. Yes, just like you and just like me, he stumbled. But I'm so thankful for the end of Peter's life and how he served God mightily and strongly. And I wonder if he looked back on that time when the Lord said, Simon, Simon. If he thought back, I'm sure with shame, but also with resolve that I'm not going to let that happen again. He, the devil, he's out to destroy you, but I'm so glad for that part of the verse. The Lord said, I have prayed for thee. Friend, thank you so much for listening. I hope you'll join us and conclude tomorrow right here on the Bible Tract Echoes radio broadcast. Have a great day for his glory. God bless.

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0: from the international headquarters of the Sword of the Lord Publishers and Ministries here in downtown Murfreesboro, Tennessee, here in the greater Nashville area in the heart of Tennessee, with Tennessee, the USA, and the world at heart. This is Making a Difference, and I'm Dr. Shelton Smith. It's my joy, my delight, and really a delightful excitement that I have today to be on the air here with you and to welcome our friends all across North America and literally around the world. So wherever that you have found us, we are delighted that we have the opportunity to be with you today. I'm going to share with you a message that I preached a while back, and we'll do part one of it today, and it's entitled The Genesis Adam and the Gospel Adam. And I think it's interesting. I think it will be helpful to you, and we'll get to that in just a moment. Just to remind you that November 6 and 7 is our Sword of the Lord Men's Conference right here at Sword Headquarters in Murfreesboro, Tennessee. And if you'll go to the Sword of the Lord website and check it out, all the details are there. And listen, guys, you're going to love it. It's a Friday night, and about a half a day, a little more than a half a day, from 8:30 in the morning until 1:15 in the afternoon on Saturday, and you're going to love it, guys. So get registered. Remember, we're limited to 300 seats. Now, let's get right to the message. This is entitled The Genesis Adam and the Gospel Adam.
1: 1 Corinthians chapter 15 and verse 45 is the text for my message this morning. The great passage that was read just a moment ago is summed up in one verse, 1 Corinthians 15:45. And so it is written, the first man, Adam, was made a living soul. The last Adam was made a quickening spirit.

the story of Adam and what happened in his coming, being created, and all that developed with it. And yet this text indicates there is a second Adam, and that the Lord Jesus Christ is, in fact, dubbed or given the title or the name Adam as an alive spirit that he was. And so we have two of them, the Genesis Adam and then the one who brings the good news, the gospel Adam. The Hebrew word Adam that appears there in Genesis is the name of one man, the first man. Now, let me make this clear to you. There is a philosophy that says that Adam, Adam in the Hebrew, is all of mankind. One of the reasons why that I object to some of the new modernistic translations, not just modern or new, but modernistic, in the sense that they are translated with a liberal bias designed to deceive you. And one of the acid tests for determining that, and if you have something other than the King James Bible, you may want to look and see what it does with it. And I'm sorry to tell you that most of them do the same damage, in that when they translate the word Adam in the early part of Genesis, they will translate it either as man or mankind or some other broad term, because it is their liberal modernistic bias, the translators I'm talking about, to get you away from the idea that God created one man and one woman, and instead that, you know, it was a much broader thing than that. And I have other objections to a lot of these modern translations as well. And I'll not get into that. I could spend all the day long talking about that. But I'm just saying this is one of the acid tests. And there are several places in the Bible where that I often check a translation just to see where they're coming from. And the first one that I go to is the one I've just mentioned. And if it is not correctly translated, Adam as a proper name, somebody, because of their bias, have not done legitimately by the Hebrew text what the Hebrew text says. Now, I'll pass from that. But I want you to see in this message this morning the story of the Genesis Adam and then the story of the Gospels Adam. And let's think for just a minute about the Genesis Adam, the first man, who he really was. Well, the Bible tells us in the early part that Adam, as with all of creation, was made by God. Adam was a product of special creation. He was not some evolutionary product who sprouted legs after some ooze gravitated from the sea. But Adam was indeed exactly that, the first human being made by God. He, being the man, was made first as a man, and then his partner, the woman, named Eve, was made after him. His body was a composite of materials in the universe. In fact, chemically, if you identify the same chemical components in the dirt in the yard out here, and if your body is also chemically analyzed, the same chemical ingredients are there, identically the same chemical ingredients, because God took a little lump of dirt, a little lump of clay, and he took that, and it was from there God starting and making, absolutely from the essence of nothing, making this first human being that is called Adam. Not only did God take those ordinary materials of the universe, but in an extraordinary, supernatural fashion, he breathed life into them, and Adam, the Bible says, became a living human being, a living soul. In fact,
Another thing that we need to make note of in regard to the Genesis Adam

0: And that is, he was made in the image of God. Now, again, that is a pretty broad and vast subject itself to explore. But I think it can be demonstrated credibly from the Scripture that everything that man is by virtue of his creation, he was made to resemble God. He was made in the image of God. He was made so as to be a reflection of God, and so that by all that he is, that he would reflect God, made in the image of God. Not only that, but the Genesis Adam was given authority over all of the other things that were created. He was given dominion over the physical universe. He was given dominion over the animal kingdom and over the vegetable kingdom, and told to take authority over it and to exercise control over all other aspects of life. In fact, the Bible says specifically that he, the Genesis Adam, was to be fruitful in utilizing all of those resources and in exercising the authority that was God-given. He was to multiply, that is, he and the woman were to produce other human beings, and indeed they did. We'll note in chapter 4 that they had three boys named Cain and Abel and Seth. And then the Bible says in a passage that sometimes gets overlooked when we start trying to figure out where those boys got their wives. I've been asked so many times, well, where did Cain get his wife? And the Bible says that not only did they have Cain and Abel and Seth, but then they begat many sons and daughters. And when you live to be 930 years old, as did Adam, you can have a lot of kids. Yeah? And so they did. And because of the purity of the race, in fact, what is affectionately called by some the era of clean genes, because the race was not genetically polluted to the point where that it would have been prohibitive for a brother to have married a sister. In fact, in the lesson that we had in the Sunday school this morning, you may recall that it was noted that Abraham was married to his half-sister, Sarah. They had the same father, a different mother. And so even at that point, further down the way, there was still some things like that happening, and it was not a problem for it to happen because of the cleanness of the genetic line. But now Adam and Eve produced the boys, the three that are noted, and then many sons and daughters thereafter. They were told to replenish the earth and to subdue it. God put them in a beautiful garden called Eden, in a paradise, a veritable paradise, a beautiful place. He gave them the responsibility to dress it, to clean, to keep it, to keep order there. But he gave a little covenant with them. And he said in that covenant, he said, there is one thing that I'll have to restrict you on. There is one thing that you're not to partake of. Everything else here is yours. You can utilize it in any way that you choose, but there is one special item, the tree of the knowledge of good and evil, that you shall not partake of, because when you do, it will result in your death if you do. That covenant with God, in which were wrapped the issues of life and death, became the catalyst around which this whole thing would gravitate from there to where we are today. Because it was soon that Eve, in consultation with the serpent, and I've often thought maybe she should have been closer to her husband instead of out talking to somebody else. But she was having a little confab, or the serpent came to her and enticed her, and she stopped and conversed with him, and so things got out of hand, and it resulted in her taking some very bad advice, not realizing the direction that Satan was taking, I think, but nonetheless following the bad advice that Satan gave her, and she in turn took that bad advice home with her. Took it back, and when Adam inquired, why she just kind of led him right along the same way, and it resulted in Adam falling. Now, if Adam had paid a little closer attention, and if he had been keeping a little closer tabs and maybe noticing things that he should have noticed, perhaps he would have called his wife's hand on what was happening. Perhaps he would have asked the right question that would have kept them from getting into this terrible jeopardy. Perhaps. But Adam fell prey to the sin, to the enticement. And the result of that is he destroyed the paradise that God had given him.
1: Well, dear friends, we have to wind it up right there, but we'll hear part two of that tomorrow, and I trust that you will be blessed by this message entitled The Genesis Adam and the Gospel Adam, and we're going to look forward to you being back with us again tomorrow. Now, in the meantime, I want you to know that every communication that comes from our listeners all over the world, we're delighted to hear from you, so don't hesitate. Here's the contact information. Dr. Shelton Smith at P.O. 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Well, look, we have to run, but we'll see you again tomorrow, Lord willing, and I trust you'll have a good, blessed, and fruitful rest of the day, so goodbye for now.

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0: This is David Snyder, president of BIMI, welcoming you to Moments for Missions with Dr. J.B. Godfrey. Today's episode is being re-aired in honor of Dr. Don Sisk.
1: Well, I've loved already this week just having you listen to Dr. Don Sisk, who's with me again today. Dr. Sisk and his wife, Virginia, God's used them around the world, helping people and seeing people saved and know about mission. Dr. Sisk, I've heard you tell it. Would you please share with our listeners how God taught you to be a soul winner?
2: Well, I never heard the word soul winner. You know, we went out and visited, but we never won souls. Mm-hmm. We invited them to church and so forth, and that was good. At the first revival meeting we had in Silent Run Church, Dave Brown came and preached. He and I were out just knocking on doors one day, and I watched him lead a man to the Lord. Now, it scared me to death. I thought, I don't know, he's not in church. I'm not sure he can really get saved here in his house. But he did. You know, he and his boy both got saved. Now, Dave, he didn't take any time to say, here are the verses I use and so forth, but I listened to him. He told him he was a sinner. If he died in his sin, he'd go to hell. Jesus died for his sins. If he'd call on the Lord, he could be saved. Now, I thought about those verses many times. There was a lady in our church, Charlene Edmondson, and she wasn't in the church, but she came to church every Sunday, she and her daughter, Sunday school, but never stayed for preaching. And my wife and other people, they were all burdened about Charlene. And so one day I studied in my office there in the little church there in Silent Run, and I got thinking about it. I'm going to Charlene's house, and I'm going to tell her what Dave told Ruby Jackson there in his house. Uh-huh. And so I got my car, I went down there, I thought about those verses and so forth. When I got close to the house, I began to doubt. Well, probably wouldn't be a good time. You know, but my car stopped, and I thought, oh, okay, I'll go. I went up and knocked on the door. When I knocked on the door, Miss Edmondson came to the door, and she was crying. Mm. And she said, Brother Don, am I glad you came by today? Uh-huh. I was just listening to Rupert Utley on the radio, and I need to get saved. And I said, okay, Charlene, if you'll come to church Sunday morning, stay for church. No, I didn't do that. She and her daughter came out, sat on the porch. They sat in the swing. I sat in a little chair there by the swing.
1: Okay.
2: And I took my Bible and led both of them to the Lord.
1: Amen.
2: And, you know, it's a wonderful experience to me. But I thank God for Dave Brown that taught me
1: how to do it.
2: Now, he taught me not by saying, here's the way you do soul winning. Mm-hmm. And I've often thought about this, Brother Godfrey, and I believe it's true. Soul winning is easier caught than it is taught.
1: You're right.
2: I mean, you take somebody that's never won somebody the Lord, you take them visiting with you, and you let them watch people getting saved, and man, it'll get in their blood.
1: And you've been doing that for many, many years now.
2: Yeah, that would probably been 1960 or something like that. Yeah.
1: And then God let you all have the privilege of taking the gospel to another country in the world.
2: Yeah, it's an amazing thing. Amazing, yeah.
1: So we're going to have Dr. Sisk, he has some more to say this broadcast, but we're going to have Dr. Sisk tell us how God led them to the country of Japan. Now think about this, a little boy from Kentucky going to a place that's quite different from Western Kentucky, isn't it?
2: Hey, very different. Yeah.
1: Well, I was just a little boy from South Carolina, and God sent us to the Sahara, and that was different too. But we're telling you these stories, listeners, so that you can realize, regardless of your background, if you're saved and serving the Lord, God might use you in some other place around the world. It doesn't have to be in the city you grew up in. It may be somewhere across the world. And that's what BIMI is all about, helping missionaries get to the field. They send out of their local churches, but we do everything we can to help them get to the field so that they can win souls and plant churches and disciple those believers in the country where they're called.
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1: We're continuing today to look at the topic, life without love. When Jesus was asked the question, which is the great commandment of the law, he replied with a twofold answer. Thou shalt love the Lord thy God with all thy heart, and with all thy soul, and with all thy mind. This is the first and greatest commandment. And the second is like unto it, thou shalt love thy neighbor as thyself. With this brief summary of the Old Testament law, the Lord clearly emphasized the need for love. And yet, despite this teaching, there are still many Christian homes where the children grow up in a climate that lacks a great deal of love. Oh, there may be an occasional kind word or act, but the routine pattern of life brings them face to face with bitterness, criticism, violence, suspicion, and a host of other actions that reflect the fact that life in this home lacks love. It's not always that all of the children lack love. Often it may be that only one of the children lacks love. Perhaps he's a strong-willed child, more difficult to handle than the other children. Or it may be a less talented child that doesn't accomplish as much as the other children. Or it may be a child who has some kind of a handicap that makes it more difficult to care for him. But whatever the case, he grows up experiencing life without love. And children who go through this kind of an upbringing normally develop character quirks and personality deviations that will plague them throughout their entire lives. One characteristic that these children often develop is a jealous spirit. Because they do not experience love from their family members, when they compare themselves with someone else who does receive normal affection, they're apt to become jealous. Sometimes the jealousy may be the cause for irrational and violent behavior. Now, the child may not be conscious of his jealousy, and if you call it to his attention, he'll probably deny that it exists. But nonetheless, it is still there, and its presence in his life will ruin the relationships that he has with other people throughout life. There are many examples of jealousy in the Bible. In Judges chapter 12, the jealousy of the Ephraimites led them to attack Jephthah after his victory over Ammon that delivered Israel from its oppression. Saul's jealousy of David led him to attempt to kill David by throwing his spear at him on at least two occasions. Adonijah's jealousy of Solomon led him to plot to overthrow his half-brother as king. Over and over again, we see the violence and bitterness and difficulties that stem from an attitude of jealousy. This is why you, as parents, need to be sure that you give your children liberal amounts of love. Your example of love will teach your children, in turn, to love. The Bible says, if God so loved

0: your sin in the area and ask God to allow others to see His love through you. Remember, the lack of love may well cause your children to develop character flaws that will hurt them and you throughout their lives. Why don't you take the steps that will lead to a loving home atmosphere for your children, an atmosphere that will help them avoid a life without love?
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only stay for a little while, and then I'll be moving away. And this old house, why, it'll grow old, and storms will come and they'll take their toll, because I live in this house made of clay. But listen.

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This is Pastor Darrell Cox, pastor of the Trinity Baptist Church in Mocksville, North Carolina. We're so glad that you've tuned in to our program today. We hope that you'll stay tuned for the next 15 minutes. We'll have a word of prayer and then a song and then a sermon from the Word of God. And again, let me say thank you for tuning in to our program today. Our Heavenly Father, we ask you to use us today, Lord, on this radio program, that we might be a blessing to every listener. Lord, we pray for that one who's lost, who's never been saved, that today might be the day of their salvation, that they'll call on the Lord Jesus Christ and believe on him today for their salvation. Thank you that Christ came and died for our sins on the cross of Calvary, was buried and risen again so we could be saved. Father, we pray for those that are cold, indifferent, backslid, and away from God, that they'll be restored to fellowship. We pray for those that are struggling and suffering, those that are having a hard time. God, help them. Those that are shut in, be with them today and strengthen them today. And Lord, we'll be careful to praise you and thank you for what you do. We ask it in Jesus' precious name and for his sake. Amen. Thank you for listening. This is Brother Cox speaking to you from the radio room. And we want to give you an invitation this coming Lord's Day to our Sunday school hour at 10 o'clock. We have classes for all ages, beginning in the nurseries up through the adult classes, and have a class for you. And so we hope that you'll come. If you're not a member of a Bible-believing church and you're not going to church, we give you an invitation to come and visit any or all of our services. So at 10, we have Sunday school. Then at 11 is our morning service, where our choir sings and some other special music, and then a message from the Word of God. That's at 11 o'clock. And then about the same on Sunday night, that our choir sings. Sometimes the youth choir and other singers will sing. And then a message from God's Word on Sunday night at 7 o'clock. If you need bus transportation, call the office at 336-284-2404. Leave your name and your address there in the offices with the secretaries or on the answer machine. We'll make sure that you get contacted and picked up for church and Sunday school. Our church address, Trinity Baptist Church, 2722 Highway 601 South, Mocksville, North Carolina, 27028. That's our mailing address and our physical address. And we appreciate so much your listening in today. We're going to play a good song on the radio today, and then we'll go back to the book of Revelations, chapter number 22.

0: In Revelation 22, verse 7, "Behold, I come quickly. Blessed is he that keepeth the saying of the prophecy of this book." Verse 12, "Behold, I come quickly, and my reward is with me to give every man according as his work shall be." Verse 17, "And the Spirit and the bride say, Come. And let him that heareth say, Come. And let him that is athirst come." And then verse 20, "He which testifies these things saith, Surely I come quickly. Amen. Even so, come, Lord Jesus." Three times Christ said, "Behold, I come quickly." And then John said, "Amen. Even so, come, Lord Jesus." Now, John prayed when Jesus said three times to him, "I come quickly." Jesus said, "Amen," or John did. He said, "Amen. Even so, come, Lord Jesus." So we're talking to you this week on why the believer should long for Jesus to come again. We said because of the rebirth of the body in Philippians 3, 20 and 21, that the body be glorified, sanctified, and satisfied. Then we should long for Jesus to come as believers because of the release. Revelation 21, 1 through 4, released from sickness, sorrows, shedding of tears, and separation in death. Then we should long for Jesus to come because of the reunion. We talked about that yesterday. When the rapture takes place, we'll be reunited with friends and family and faithful servants of God. Then today, let me say, we should long for Jesus to come because there'll be a revelation. In 1 Corinthians 13:12, it says, "For now we see through a glass darkly, but then face to face, and now I know in part, but then shall I know even also as I'm known." See, so he said, in this life, we look through a glass darkly, according to 1 Corinthians 13:12. In other words, there's a lot of things that happens that you and I don't understand. And I'll be honest, I look at things sometimes. I look at why sometimes some of the greatest people I've ever met seem to suffer the most and go through hard times. Some of the things that come on them, and you look and you say, where in the world did that come from? Why did that happen? Why is this happen? Why is this? And you look at some things that you absolutely just do not understand. But let me say this, we're looking through a glass darkly. Down here, we do not understand it all. But then, when Jesus comes, it says, but then, in 1 Corinthians 13 and verse number 12, he says, "For though we see through a glass darkly, but then, face to face, now I know in part, but then shall I know even also as I'm known." You know what it says? It says, I look through a glass darkly here, but then. Well, then face to face, when we stand, and there's an old song that says, face to face with Christ my Savior, face to face, what will it be? Well, friend, I'll tell you one thing it'll be, is things will be cleared up. You won't be looking through a glass darkly. You know, I see cars sometimes go down the road or down the streets, and you see the tinted windows, tinted glass. Personally, I don't really care for that. But some people do, and they like it, and they put it on their cars. They tint the glasses to where that when a car goes by and you're standing on the outside of the automobile, as it passes by you, you look at it, you cannot tell who the driver is or who the passengers are. You see that a lot at the airports with limousines. You see it a lot. There may be celebrities or professional athletes or movie stars or whatever in those automobiles as they go by, but you don't know because you don't know who's in there. You can't see because you're looking through a glass darkly. But they, on the inside, can look out and see who's out there. Now, one day when you and I leave this world in the rapture of the church or by the way of the grave and we go to be with Christ in heaven, where Paul said is far better, then one day, my dear friends, all of it will be cleared up. And Paul said in this life, we know in part. In other words, we know some things, but we don't know everything. But when we get over there, we'll have absolutely no questions. I've had people say to me, when I get to heaven, I want to ask God some things. Listen, when you get to heaven, you won't have to ask him, because the Bible said when you get there, you'll be as he is. And when you're like he is, you'll have no question, because you'll understand it all better by and by. It'll all be cleared up, and you won't be, my friend, having to worry about things. You won't have to try to set and figure things out. It'll all be cleared up. And you know, David said this. David said, neither exercise myself in matters too high for me. You know, there's sometimes down here where I've got to thinking about things and looking at things, and it just puzzled me. And after a while, I just put it aside and say, Lord, that's over in your category, because that's too high for me. I really cannot figure that out. Deuteronomy 29:29 said that the secret things belong unto the Lord, but those things that are revealed, they belong to us. And there's some things that, friend, I've never been able to figure out. We've had things happen around the church here before that I've seen happen that I could never figure out. We've had people who were young. We've had little children and babies to die that I never could some of that figure out. We've had some of the best servants of God that we ever had that weren't old, but they just got sick, and the Lord looked like prematurely took them out, and they went to be with the Lord. I don't understand that, but I'll tell you one thing, friend. The day's coming when I will understand it, and it'll all be cleared up. I look through a glass darkly down here, but thanks be unto God one day that when we see Christ, it'll all be cleared up. I hope today, friend, this has been a blessing to you as you've listened to our radio broadcast. I hope you'll take time to pray for us, write us, and continue on listening. And God bless you. Until next time is our prayer.
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0: 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Thank you for supporting the broadcast today, Dustin and Brandy. 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
2: 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This is Mr. Bill. Welcome to the Children's Gospel Hour.

0: Do you like to make discoveries? Maybe you like to go out in the woods so you can discover things. You remember the first time you discovered a caterpillar or a butterfly, or maybe you saw something really like the butterfly coming out of the cocoon. Now, that would be a discovery. You say, oh, Mr. Bill, those things have been going on for a long time. I know that. But maybe that's the first time you saw it and you discovered it, and you say, wow, man, I made a discovery. And it was, and it's very exciting. Now, all of life really works around that, discovering things for yourself. Yeah, things that have already been in existence, and maybe everybody else knows it, but all of a sudden, one day, it dawns upon you, this is for real, and you made a discovery. Yes, what about the Bible? You know, the Bible is certainly an old book. Yeah, been around for a long time. But did you know there's things to discover in the Bible? Now, you say, but Mr. Bill, you've already said, I know what I said, and I mean it. In other words, you're not going to discover something that's never been discovered. No, somebody else discovered it as well. They just came upon it, and maybe you're a little later than they are. Maybe somebody next door to you, maybe somebody who sits next to you in church has already figured this one out and had that discovery, and you haven't. But you can have new discoveries, and you know what? No matter how old you get, there are always new things to discover. Now, again, not that others haven't discovered. Watch out for that. When you say, Mr. Bill, I found something nobody knows. My preacher doesn't know it. Nobody knows it. Only me. You probably got something wrong. That's right. Because there is nothing new. No. But we make wonderful discoveries. Today we're going to find out some people who did discover things from the Word of God. Well, we're studying Nehemiah. And Nehemiah was there to build the wall. Because it had been destroyed, they recreated them, reinstructed them. Boy, they just got them all done. And so we find that Nehemiah was now finished with the wall. 52 days. That's less than 2 months. Boy, I'll tell you what, those people, rich and poor alike, put their shoulders to the work and got the job done quickly. And all the doors are up, the bars are set, and the city is secure. Do you think that excited the people around? Oh, no. No, sir. Those people around were upset. They had already made plans. You know, one of them had married off his son to one of the girls of the leaders of Israel. And so that man was now living in Israel, and he was good friends with everybody. And he had his parents back over there across the border, and he had communication with them, and they came to see him. Oh, that did not make Nehemiah happy in the least, but it was being done. And you remember, not everybody agreed on how things ought to be done. So that was going on. Well, we find now that Nehemiah is getting ready to do a genealogy, a very important thing back then, because it determined who could be a priest. Uh-huh. Yeah, you couldn't just say, I want to be a priest, sir. No, you got to be of the sons of Aaron to be a priest. You couldn't even be a Levite unless you were from the tribe of Levi. So they were going to do that. And after they did their genealogy, you know what they discovered? That not everybody had proof that they were in what they said they were in. They came back saying, you know, my daddy was a priest. My daddy was a Levite. And there was no proof for it. And so what they said was, sorry, you cannot eat the food of the priests. That was very special. You see, there was financial benefits. They got the best of the meat when they had a sacrifice, and they could eat with the priests and all that. So indeed, some people would just like to have it. And what they had to say to them was, I'm sorry, you can't do that. You can't be a part of that. Oh, wait a minute, I know. Well, we'll have to wait till a priest comes around and he has a Urim and the Thummim. Maybe you remember a long time ago we just studied that. And there's these high priests would wear these things that lit up. Actually did. And he could ask God if this person was really a priest. And it was a yes or no thing. It wasn't like there was a thing like your computer where it programmed up a little screen, but it would say yes or no. And so they would have to wait for that. Well, anyhow, they got all that done. And then one day, all of a sudden, the people began to gather around the Watergate. And yes, they came there, and Ezra apparently was there, and they said, Ezra, we need to know the Bible. We don't have copies of the Bibles. Now, they didn't have to say that because he knew that. They didn't have copies of the Bibles. It was only Ezra would have maybe only one copy in the whole city at that time, maybe. And so anyhow, they said, please teach us the Bible. And so, yes, he said, I would be glad to do that. We want those who have understanding. Now, I don't know whether there would be boys and girls, but I have a feeling it would have to be older boys and girls if indeed they were there. They didn't want anybody running around. No, parents would have to get him a babysitter, or maybe the wife would have to stay home and the husband would go learn, and then he'd come back and teach his wife. But they weren't going to have little children running around and crying and all that kind of thing. And I'm not saying they shouldn't in church today. I'm just telling you what they did then. And so it was people who understood, and they all came together. And then, you know what happened? We find that when he read the Bible, he read it standing up, and he sat down to preach. Wow. What does your preacher do? Well, he stands up to preach, right? And guess who stood up? The congregation. No wonder the boys and girls weren't there. You, some of you couldn't stand up still for 5 seconds, much less for a half an hour to an hour. And well, and I don't know how long they did that, but they stood up and he taught them. And they listened, and yes, they were learning the Word of God as he opened the book. And every now and then, amen, amen, they were saying, we agree with that. Do they say amen in your church, or is yours one of the more quiet type that they just sit there and grunt? I'm making fun there. No, some churches just run around and shout and get real excited. Others say amen. I kind of like them to say something. Anyhow, well, we find that after they had done this, Nehemiah, who's the Tirshatha, that simply means he's the head of everything. He's not the priest or anything. Ezra was the priest. The Tirshatha was Nehemiah. He got up and he said, now, folks, I noticed a lot of you crying. And he said, I understand why you're crying. We have not done right. And we've learned some things today that we really haven't seen and haven't lived. And I'm going to suggest something. We're just now getting into the Feast of Tabernacles. And we don't want to go into the Feast of Tabernacles crying. No, we want to go into it rejoicing. You say the Feast of Tabernacles was simply one of their holidays. And he didn't want them sitting there crying all the holidays, because these were times of joy. These were times to come together as a family and as a people and to worship God. And you know what? God says, I want to see some joy, happiness, and excitement there. And so they did. Well, one day, and they were going through the Bible study, he said, the people of God, when they were going through the wilderness, through the desert, on the way to the promised land, lived in booths. And it was said in the scriptures that we're supposed to do that on a regular basis to remember what they did. And maybe somebody raised their hand. I don't know. You can't raise your hand on your preacher. Maybe it was afterwards. And said, are we supposed to be doing this thing? Yeah, I guess we are. And you know what? They had made a discovery. That's right. Here's our discovery. They discovered that just like you take the Lord's Supper, they were supposed to be doing this on a regular basis. The Lord's Supper is supposed to be a repeated thing, and we won't get into that today. But the idea was that the Feast of Tabernacles, they were to do this, make these booths, and thus remember what it cost to build the nation of Israel. And so they were supposed to actually go out in the open areas around and create these little booths, kind of like a tent, only it's with sticks and leaves and stuff like that, and you're supposed to stay in it for a while and remember and thank God for the fact that these founders of the nation were willing to do this very thing. You know what? We as Americans have so much to remember of our founding fathers. And you know, you may have heard the story that every one of those signed the Declaration of Independence, gave their lives, and they were willing to give their lives and fortune and we ought to thank God for them. And those of you who are listening in other countries, there are things about the founding of your country that ought to be remembered and rejoiced in. And so they discovered this, and they said, we're going to do this. And you know what they did, man? They went out there, and they started building that. Some of you remember first time your daddy said you could stay out in the tent out in the backyard. You were so excited. Well, they were excited. They had not only they were going to do what God wanted, but they had discovered something for themselves. It dawned upon them, and they came together excited to serve the Lord. You know, the scriptures is like that, as I've already stated early on in the lesson. There are many things that you can discover, and you need to discover them for yourself. Now, maybe you'll discover them while you listen to the preacher preach. That's happened to me. I'll be sitting there listening, and the pastor will say something, or I hear something on the radio or evangelist, and I say, man, I didn't know that. And it dawned upon me, hit me. It was a discovery. And thank God for those wonderful discoveries. I hope you're in the Bible studying. I hope you're listening in the church and on the radio when preachers, godly preachers, preach the word. And you're getting discoveries for yourself. It is such a blessing. Well, maybe there's someone today is not saved. Have you not really understood how to be saved? Then you're in for a good discovery. Jesus Christ is salvation. Mm-hmm. He is the one who saves. Not how good you can be, how often you can go to church, how often you pray, read your Bible. No, you believe that Jesus Christ was the perfect Son of God who lived on this earth a perfect life and then died on the cross for your sins and mine. You believe that. He took your punishment. And then you say, I need him as my Savior. What a discovery that was for me. I need Jesus in my heart. And I said, Lord, I'm a sinner. I'm lost. Jesus, I believe you died and rose again. I need you to save me. And he did. The Bible says, whosoever shall call upon the name of the Lord shall be saved. If you've never been saved and want to be, you say, Mr. Bill, I need Jesus. Won't you ask him? Mean it from your heart. He'll save you. Dear Jesus, please forgive me for being a sinner. Come into my heart and save me with your blood. Amen. Did you pray that? Did you mean it with all your heart? I'd like you to call me. Yes, call me, Mr. Bill, and tell me of your decision to receive Christ as Savior. I'll be glad to help you to begin growing in our Lord Jesus Christ. The number is 1-888-882-1336. I'll repeat it. 1-888-882-1336. But there's another way you can contact us. 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Goodbye.
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Once again, we say welcome aboard. It's good to be with you this time. Brother One speaking. Our program here called A Fisherman's 5-Minute Look of the Book. It's good to be with you. And as far as we're getting close to the end of our week, usually the fourth opportunity we have to be with you is usually around the Thursday period of time. The book of Job, Job chapter 12. Job now is answering back his critics. And Job said something like this. His critics just pointed their finger at him and said, "You're in a mess. And you're in a mess because you did wrong. You're in a mess because you're just a bad sinner." They just criticized him. And Job just answered, said something like this. He said, "Listen, dummies." He might not have used that word, but I did. He said, "But ask now the beast, and they could tell thee." He said, "The fowls of the air, they could tell you. Or speak to the earth, and it shall teach thee. Or the fishes of the sea." Now that's what I like there. "And the fishes of the sea shall declare unto thee what?" Job said, "Listen, you don't know what's going on." He said, "The fowls of the air got more sense than you have. The animals have more sense than you have." And he says, "The fishes of the sea have more sense than you have. They can understand. They have more wisdom than you. What would they see? What do they know? Who knoweth not in all these things that the hand of God hath wrought this?" What's going on in my life? The hand of God is moving in my life. Who says that? Job said, "You go ask the fish of the sea." So we've talked about fish talk, talking fish. You said, "Brother Munn, you lost it." I know. Said that numerous times this week. If a fish could talk. Now they do talk among themselves. If a fish could talk. Now I found one time God talked to a fish. The book of Jonah. Jonah chapter 1. Jonah chapter 2. God spoke to that fish twice, you know. And as far as this fish is concerned, did it obey? Yes. Did it listen? Yeah. Did it understand God? Yes. So maybe in the future, we think about the millennium. Maybe we will be able to talk to fish. Maybe God will let me speak to the first fish and I could understand. But what would the fish say? All right, the fish would say, first of all, we've talked about this week, how that, oh, he's a product of a great designer, is he not? Have you ever seen, as far as fish are concerned, there are millions of fish, millions of sizes and shapes and colors. Some live in fresh water, some in salt water, some are good to eat, some are just poisonous. They're just a marvelous part of God's creation. But the fish testifies to the fact that there is a God because God created them. They did not evolve. They did not just show up in the oceans millions and millions of years ago. And then they say about, let's see, I read this statement made, I found online, 395 million years ago, they crawled out of the water and became the first amphibians. You said, "What is that?" My friend, that's beyond being funny, you know. As far as we think about evolution, the religion of atheists, an evolutionist looks at a beautiful painting, and I say, "Where did that come from?" He said, "It just evolved." No, there was a great designer. He looks at my watch, and I said, "Sir, what do you think?" He said, "It just evolved." I said, "No, there was a great designer. I look at this world. It did not evolve. There was a great designer." So, little fish, what would you tell me? Little fish, speak to me, please. Little fish, oh, I love the mullet. Little mullet, just tell me. Whisper something in my ear. And he said, "Fisher Munn." I said, "I'm listening." "Fisher Munn, I am a product of a great creator." Hallelujah. Giving the glory to God. What would a fish say if he could speak to me? A fish could say this, "Life is short." I said, "Tell me something, little fish." He said, "Life is short." You know, as far as fish are concerned, most fish only live a few hours. In fact, most fish, we think about their eggs, are eaten

and gone tomorrow. Yesterday is a canceled check. Tomorrow is a promissory note. Today is the only cash I have. I need to spend it wisely. Little fish, there's a creator. Little fish, life is short. Until tomorrow, Fisher Munn, saying goodbye.

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0: You're listening to the Living by Faith broadcast. Faith Baptist Church in Bourbonnais, Illinois is excited to bring you this program hosted by Dr. Terry Angel. As you listen to the preaching of God's Word today, please allow it to speak to your heart as Dr. Angel brings the message.
1: I preached the whole message just on that one text one time here. Think about it, folks. They spoke against his omnipotence. You know what omnipotence is? That's all power. God can do anything that's not in conflict with his word. Now, God can't send a person to heaven who's not trusted in his son Jesus for salvation, because that would be a conflict to his word. But if there's a situation that's not in conflict with God's word or perfect will, God can do anything. That was speaking against God, because they not only spoke against his omnipotence, they spoke against his omniscience. Does God even know we need a table? Does he know we need bread? Okay, we got bread, but can he give flesh too? Does he know we need some meat? Listen, God is aware of what we need. He's omniscient. He's all-knowing. So don't speak against God's omniscience. Then they spoke against God's omnipresence. Can God furnish a table in the wilderness? Well, you know, maybe he could furnish it, you know, if we were all home. But here in the wilderness, he doesn't have anything to work with. Excuse me. He has all the fowls of heaven, which is what he worked with to feed his people. Folks, listen. Demonstrations of weak faith are not that uncommon. And let's not get too critical of this dad. Let's not get too critical of the Israelites. Most of us can identify with times in life when doubt outweighed faith. And we may not actually say to God, if you can. But we don't have to say it, because he knows the very thoughts of our heart. And if our condition, the condition of our faith is weak and it borders on speaking against God, you say, Brother Angel, then all of our hopes of getting what we need are gone forever. Forever. You can't speak against God. Ask Jesus, if thou canst. Weak faith sinks our hope, full stop. Things are not looking good for this dad. He has counteraction to his faith, and the condition of his faith has caused him to say, if. So all is lost. Not so fast. You got the counteraction to his faith. You got the condition of his faith. But I want you to see the conclusion of his weak faith. In verse number 23, Jesus said, if thou canst believe, all things are possible to him that believeth. The dad had questioned Jesus' power. The dad had questioned his compassion. Jesus questioned his faith. He said, no, I'm sorry. You put the if in the wrong place. You put the if on me and my compassion and my power. The if is not on me. The if is not on my power, and the if is not on my compassion. The if is on you. On you. If you can believe, all things are possible. By the way, I think it's noteworthy that Jesus said all things are possible. That was not a specific promise that his boy would be healed. You know what? Sometimes, folks, we can't hold God to promises that he hasn't made. This is not a promise that all things we need or think we need were going to happen, that they're certain to happen. This is faith that this is a promise that even faith, even weak faith, has a possibility. Even when doubt outweighs faith, it opens up the possibility that God will come through like we need him to. And I want you to notice, I'm going to spend the rest of the few minutes here on what the dad did when Jesus told him, this is on you. Look at what the dad did. Look at verse 24. Break it down. Straightway. You know what that means? Now. Immediately, the dad acted without allowing another minute to be lost. When the Holy Spirit prompts you to pray, even when doubt outweighs faith, pray on. That is why I so strongly believe in responding even to altar calls. I know not everything prayed about at an altar develops into something life-changing. But my strong guess is that that nothing develops if we hesitate to bow our knee when God speaks to our hearts straightway. Well, invitations are archaic and they're old-fashioned and nobody's doing them anymore. All the reason for us to do it. This has nothing to do with fealty to the preacher. It has everything to do with there are times when God's Spirit works on our hearts and straightway, immediately, the dad responded. He needed a miracle. He wasn't going to hesitate. Look at it. Straightway, the father of the child cried out. There may have been a lack of faith. Doubt may have outweighed faith. It did outweigh faith. But there was no lack of heart. There was no lack of sincerity. And there was no pride in this dad with a multitude of people around, including the scribes and the disciples. This man cried out. Yeah. There are times for a child of God when desperation overcomes sophistication. Well, I can't bow at an altar. Well, why not? Hoity-toity? What in the world? Desperation overcomes sophistication. There are times when concern overcomes caution. And when you get to the point that this dad got to, your sophistication and your caution will be thrown away and you cry out. That's what he did. Straightway cried out. Now wait a minute, read this carefully. And said with tears. Whoa, pause. Slow down. What did we just read? He cried out. And now he said, what was that cry? You know what I think it was? I think it was a wordless cry. Oh! Ever been there? Ever been on your knees in private? Oh, he cried out. And then was this need so heavy and doubt outweighing faith so badly that he uttered a sound that had no words to it? Was this one of these moments when the Holy Ghost of God makes intercession for us as our groanings that cannot be uttered, those groanings that we just can't put words to. It's like, oh. So after that cry, he verbalized his request. Folks, I'll tell you, we're too sophisticated. We need to lose it. You lose it with your spouse. Lose it with the Lord. I don't mean in anger. I mean in desperation. I mean weeping. I mean moaning. I mean, it's pretty specific, isn't it? Am I reading anything into that? The father and child cried out, and then he said with tears, oh. Look at what he said. Lord, I believe. Help thou mine unbelief. You know what he's got? Full transparency.
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Well, we come today to 1 Corinthians chapter 10, to these Old Testament types, these examples, these that are given to us. Paul trying to show the Corinthian church that just because you're saved, just because your sins are forgiven, that doesn't mean that you get to bring your sins into your salvation and live carnally. And so he gives them some examples here that we talked about yesterday. He said, he begins with the example that all our fathers were under the cloud. The pillar of cloud by day and fire by night are a type of the Holy Spirit in his great twofold work. The pillar of cloud by day speaks of the indwelling presence of the Spirit of God. The Jewish rabbis referred to it as the Shekinah glory. That word's not in the Bible, but it means that which dwells. The pillar of fire by night speaks to the power of the Holy Spirit given to men for the work of the gospel. Paul said, I am not ashamed of the gospel of Jesus Christ, for it is the power of God unto salvation. He said in the book of Acts, to turn them from darkness to light, from the power of Satan unto God. So the pillar of cloud represents the indwelling presence of the Holy Spirit that gives us victory over sin. Greater is he that is in you than he that is in the world. Gives us victory over the world, the flesh, the devil. The power of the fire by night is the power of the Holy Spirit for service. Okay? And so you notice the cloud in both the Old and the New Testament follows salvation but precedes baptism. When a person is saved, the Holy Spirit regenerates them, makes them a new creature in Christ. He comes to them and abides with them, dwells with them forever. And then he says, all pass through the sea. Now this refers to the parting of the waters of the Red Sea, where the children of Israel walk through on dry ground, and the destruction of the army of Pharaoh that followed their crossing. It's the most repeated miracle in the Bible. It speaks of separation from the old life into the new. Separation follows salvation. Separation always follows salvation. There is supposed to be a permanent break with Egypt, a type of the world. We also refer to this as sanctification in the scriptures. We have been set apart from the world to serve the purpose and glory of God. What fools would have tried to go into the Red Sea and swim past the floating carcasses of the Egyptian army to get back to Egypt? But that's exactly what the church in Corinth was trying to do, and what many believers try to do. Now, there was a song that followed in Exodus chapter 15, following the crossing of the Red Sea. It was the first time in the Bible you find a song recorded, and nobody can sing like the Lord's people. I'm just going to tell you, I've heard the Egyptians sing, and I've heard the church sing, and no one tops the singing of a singing church. And it says this in Psalm chapter 40, verses 2 and 3. He brought me up also out of an horrible pit, out of the miry clay, and set my feet upon a rock, and established my goings. And he hath put a new song in my mouth, even praise unto our God. Many shall see it and fear, and shall trust in the Lord. So thank the Lord for that separation. And then Paul continues to use this example of what we have to sing about, of what we have to shout about, and elevates it in the sight of the church by saying, and were all baptized unto Moses. They were baptized unto Moses, not into Moses. There's a difference. Moses had already been to Mount Horeb and met with God at the burning bush. Israel had now joined him as they would journey there to receive the law of God and the institution of worship centered around the tabernacle. And it's notice that they were both baptized, both in the cloud and in the sea, the Bible says. In the cloud refers to the baptism of the Holy Spirit into the body of Christ. His presence indwells us and fills our lives. That's a perfect and a permanent union. Following that is the baptism of the sea, and it speaks of the physical waters of baptism, which represent our separation from the world and our union.

0: planted together in the likeness of his death, we shall also be in the likeness of his resurrection. Knowing this, that our old man is crucified with him, that the body of sin might be destroyed, that we henceforth should not serve sin. Baptism is an outward expression of an inward experience. It publicly identifies us with Christ as he publicly died on the cross for us. It signifies that we are dead to the old life to walk in the newness of his life. We are at liberty to serve Christ and are free from the law of sin and death. We are no longer the servants of sin, but of Christ. And that truth is expounded throughout the remainder of Romans chapter 6. A proper order is being followed in both the Old and the New Testament examples. We are saved, we are separated from sin, we are filled with the presence of the Holy Spirit, and we are baptized. Now look, salvation is an immediate separation from sin and the filling of the presence of the Holy Spirit. Then there's that act of baptism. There are some today that teach you that you are not indwelled with the Spirit of God until you're baptized in water. That was the case during the days of the infant church, who waited for the promise of the Spirit at Pentecost following the resurrection. There is only one other occasion when the indwelling of the Spirit followed baptism, and that was the case of a few disciples that Paul met with at Ephesus who had been baptized under repentance but not under Christ. They didn't realize Christ was the Messiah, because no one can receive the Holy Spirit without receiving Christ. Once they realized that Christ was the promised Messiah, they believed on him and immediately received the Holy Spirit. Now, these are the only two cases where people were first baptized and received the Spirit of God, and both were during the days of the apostles, in that special time of transition where God dealt with a unique situation at a unique time. That is not our case today. That is not the case today. Today, you are saved. You are immediately baptized by the Holy Spirit into the body of Christ as he regenerates you into a new creature in Christ. Now, then it says of Israel that they did all eat that same spiritual meat. Now, what that means is it's referring to the manna. The children of Israel left Egypt on the 15th day of the first month. They did so with their kneading troughs bound up in their clothes on their back, according to Exodus chapter 12, verse 34. And it did not take long for them to run out of bread. On the 15th day of the second month, 30 days later, they came into the wilderness of Sin between Elim and Sinai. And the people murmured about their hunger, Exodus chapter 16, verse 3. The children of Israel said unto them, to Moses and to Aaron, would to God we had died by the hand of the Lord in the land of Egypt, when we sat by the flesh pots, and when we did eat bread to the full, for ye have brought us forth into this wilderness to kill this whole assembly with hunger. Boy, how quickly they forgot the stripes of Egypt taskmasters on their back when they got hungry. Psalm 78:19 says this, yea, they spake against God. They said, can God furnish a table in the wilderness? After all they've seen in the plagues, the parting of the waters, and the water, bitter waters turned sweet at Elim, they challenge God. So God rained down bread, manna, from heaven and fed them. In the same manner, God had made a provision for the Corinthians that was better than any meat that had been offered to idols. Romans 8:32, he that spared not his own son, but delivered him up for us all, how shall he not with him also freely give us all things? Let me say, there's something better than sin. We have been given the bread of life. And a life in Christ is better than a life of carnality. These people were never going to win that incorruptible crown if they were laboring for a corruptible life when they've been given a new life in Christ. He has one more example. Our time is gone for today. We're going to come back and look at this tomorrow. Hope you join us then. May God bless you until then is our prayer.
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0: 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Thank you for supporting the broadcast today, Dustin and Brandy. 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
2: Hello, friend. This is Pastor Jerry Ross. Welcome to the Blessed Hope broadcast.

I'm enjoying going through my book. It brings back a lot of memories of that elk hunt in Montana with some very good friends. And let me encourage all of you, from time to time, you need to take a break. You need to plan a vacation. I tell our young couples all the time, plan a family vacation. 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If you don't come apart from time to time, you're going to fall apart. And so I enjoyed the experience of it and also the lessons that the Lord taught me along the way. 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Chapter 14, Slow and Steady Wins the Race. Edmund Hillary, the first man to scale Mount Everest, said this, "It is not the mountain we conquer, but ourselves." Now, when you get up into the mountains, the air is thin, and you can run out of breath quickly. When I first went out with Pastor Dirksen, and we, on that very first morning, started climbing the mountain, he was already acclimated to the mountain air. I was not. And he may have been 15 years older than me, but I will tell you this, he was hiking me into the ground. I would push myself until I was completely winded, and then it would take me several minutes to get caught up. He finally gave me some good advice. He said, "Listen, when you feel yourself starting to get winded, stop. Slow your breathing for a minute, then continue your climb. Don't push yourself to the point of exhaustion." And then he said this, "Slow and steady wins the race." I think the Bible instructs us to let us run with patience the race that is set before us. Life requires a marathon mentality. Did you hear that? It's not a sprint. It's not the 100-yard dash. So our run must be managed with patience. One of the most important skills in life is the ability to pace yourself. Now, the older you get in life, I think I can speak to that now, the smarter you have to work. Old man time is undefeated, so you have to learn to do what you can do as you can. But listen to me, don't quit, don't quit. In my dad's latter years, he told me, "Jerry, I'm only good for about half a day." You know what I told him? "Well, then, Dad, do half a day." I reminded him that he's already put in twice as many hours in his life serving the Lord than most two or three other preachers put together. Now, everyone has a different pace in life. For those of you that are young and full of youthful strength and energy, don't waste it. Don't waste it. Use it to help those in your family, your community, your church who need a helping hand. The glory of a young man is his strength. Hey, use that for the glory of God. Derek Lowen was one of the four men that was hunting with us, and I will tell you, Derek is built like an Army Ranger. He's got a medium frame and kind of wiry, but strong and built to go forever. When we were packing my moose meat out for the one trip that I made down the mountain, he made two trips down the mountain back up to get another pack of meat and almost caught me at the bottom. You know, when I was young, I'm glad that I didn't waste my strength. The Bible says, "Remember now thy Creator in the days of thy youth." Listen, don't steal your best years from God. Take that energy, volunteer in your church, take a bus route. Come on, a lot of men in the generation before you carried the load. Some of you young men need to step up. It's your turn. It's your turn. But even then, always remember, slow and steady wins the race. Until tomorrow, let's continue to look for that blessed hope and the glorious appearing of the great God and our Savior, Jesus Christ.

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3: This week we're in Matthew chapter 5, and we're talking about this subject, lust in the heart. And this, of course, is the least commandment linked to the great commandment of not committing adultery. So Jesus gets right to the matter of not even allowing it in your heart. We've talked about several things this week. Today we're going to talk about how the Bible describes lust. And let's get right into it. Several things to talk about. First of all, the Bible says that lust is corrupt. 2 Peter chapter 1, verse 4 talks about having escaped the corruption that's in the world through lust. And then 2 Peter chapter 2, verse 10, but chiefly them that walk after the flesh in the lust of uncleanliness and despise government, presumptuous are they, self-willed, they are not afraid to speak evil of dignities. And here we see lust being described as something that corrupts something. And of course, if it's corrupt, that means to make it decay. And I promise you this, again, the reason I believe Jesus emphasized keeping lust out of your heart, because you allow lust in, it will corrupt you. And it'll eat you up from the inside out. Not only is lust corrupt, lust is coveting. Romans chapter 7, verse 7. What shall we say then? Is the law sin? God forbid. Nay, I had not known sin but by the law, for I had not known lust, except the law said, thou shalt not covet. And again, folks, what's it mean to covet? It means to desire something that's not yours. And, you know, I had a preacher in, and he was preaching, and he said, you know, seldom do you ever hear preaching about coveting anymore. And you ever hear Christians confessing the sin of being covetous. But you know what? How true that is. And why? Because that's what lust is. It's coveting. It's desiring something that doesn't belong to you or something God doesn't want for you to have. So lust is corrupt. Lust is coveting. Not only that, the Bible says that lust is conceived. James chapter 1, verse 14 and 15. But every man is tempted when he's drawn away of his own lust and enticed. Then when lust hath conceived, it bringeth forth sin, and sin when it is finished bringeth forth death. I call this spiritual LSD, spiritual poison, lust, sin, and death. And the problem is, you know what? When you allow that lust in your heart to conceive, it means it begins to grow. It always leads to sin, and then, of course, sin always leads to death. And so lust must be conceived. Again, where is it conceived at? It's conceived in the heart. And then praise God for this, that lust can be conquered. Amen? It may be corrupt. It is coveting. It may be conceived. But I'm going to tell you, you can conquer it. Again, Galatians 5:16, we mentioned this verse already this week. This I say, walk in the Spirit, and ye shall not fulfill the lust of the flesh. And then 1 John 2:16-17, for all that's in the world, the lust of the flesh, the lust of the eyes, the pride of life, is not of the Father, but is of the world. And the world passeth away, and the lust thereof, but he that doeth the will of God abideth forever. Yes, is it easy to lust? Of course. Is it something we're always going to struggle with as long as we live in the flesh? Absolutely. But let me say this, lust can't be conquered. Amen? You do not have to, as a Christian, be giving in to lust all the time it rears its ugly head. Amen? You can conquer it through the help of the Lord, through the power of the Holy Spirit. And you know what? Jesus never would have told us not to do it if it would not have been possible to do. Amen? So, hey, let's just make a commitment as Christians, and specifically as Christian men, not to give in to lust and not allow it into our hearts. Amen? Well, tomorrow we'll close out the week by giving an example of lust in the heart. And again, ways that as Christians we can have victory over this area. But that's all for today. Thanks for listening to the White River Broadcast, flowing to you from the White River Baptist Church of Princeton, Indiana. 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